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5: Deadlocked jury. I'm Lisa Lacerra, Fox News, and a mistrial declared in the Lindsey Clancy trial in Massachusetts.
6: This jury sent a final note saying that, quote, with a heavy heart, they could not reach a unanimous decision in deciding whether or not Lindsey Clancy was criminally responsible for killing her 3 children. After court, District Attorney Tim Cruz said the trial was not about the mental health care system. It was about Clancy's 3 children, Cora, Dawson, and Callen.
5: Fox's Brian Yenis in Plymouth. Clancy's attorney Kevin Reddington had filed a last-minute appeal to the state Supreme Court claiming one juror was not following the law when it came to reasonable doubt, but was unsuccessful. He thanked the other members of the jury for their service.
7: And you could see how defeated they were sitting there. And I got a funny feeling that they would have gone on for another week if they had to. So I hope that guy can sleep well at night.
5: Prosecutor has not said if they will attempt to retry the case. A federal judge has extended the block against the Postal Service implementing President Trump's executive order seeking to limit mail-in voting during the midterms until September 10th. The Trump administration has already appealed the temporary restraining order. This latest order will also likely be appealed. Despite rising gas and flight prices, Americans aren't letting that affect them this Labor Day weekend.
8: Through Monday, the TSA expects to screen 10.1 million passengers, just short of last year's busier than usual Labor Day weekend, which reached nearly 10.4 million. If you're driving, you can expect to pay about 94 cents more per gallon than you would have the Friday before Labor Day last year.
5: Fox's Jonathan Sarri. AAA is predicting a slight increase in highway traffic compared to last year, with just over 39 million Americans traveling by car for the holiday weekend. 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
1: Thanks. I appreciate you stopping by. It's the Joe Pags Show for your Friday, a free speech Friday, 833-JOE-PAGS, or actually go to 888-941-PAGS, 888-941-7247. Love to have you call in. Dan has got more patience than anybody in my circle, for sure. He's been on for over an hour, but wants to be heard on Clancy. Dan, talk to me.
7: Joe, please tell me what I'm missing here. If you reverse the situation in a hypothetical situation where you have a mother with postpartum psychosis, let's say in a parking lot of a retail store with three of her small kids, and you have, let's say, a gunman with a gun, or even two gunmen with guns, wanting to kidnap the kids, and the mother heroically defends the kids against the gunman, The police catch the guys. She's hailed as a heroine. The mayor gives her a certificate of appreciation and everything for public safety. And then she comes out and says, you know, I can't accept any of these acclamations or awards because I have postpartum psychosis. That's not going to happen.
1: Of course not.
7: I mean, it's all about the act.
1: Yes. Well, it is. Listen, I can't explain it to you because I'm just a logical person. I can't explain it to you because if she was in psychosis, she wouldn't remember doing it. If she were in psychosis, she wouldn't be talking to her husband on the phone or texting or finding out how long he would take so that she could do the deed. I don't understand how this is the outcome. I truly don't. I hope they'll try her again.
7: Either.
1: I hope there will be a fairer jury because this jury almost let her go.
7: Yeah, I don't get it either.
1: Dan, I'm with you, brother. Good stuff. Steve, Cambridge, about a minute, Steve, but it's all yours. Let's go.
6: Reddington, after the hung jury was declared, mistrial declared, lashed out at the juror who did not agree with the other jurors. I think that's unethical behavior to foment animosity towards a juror, and he should be sanctioned by the Bar Association.
1: You and I, I think we agree on a lot, but you like to call him when we disagree. You and I could not agree more. I didn't like that he said, well, I really appreciate the jury except for the one, and then started complaining about the one again, didn't follow the law or something. I think that one juror has a lawsuit on his case, or on his hands, and I think that without a doubt, this guy, Reddington, can be sanctioned for that. Obviously a very good lawyer, because he almost got his client off. But you can't do that. You and I agree, Steve, wholeheartedly.
6: Undermines the rule of law.
1: 100%. Steve, thank you. Sam, Steve and I agree on something?
8: Wow. I am shocked. I'm shocked.
1: Is it a free speech Friday? Is that why that happened?
8: Yeah. Yeah, well, it's definitely Friday.
1: 888-941-PAGS, 888-941-7247, joepags.com. We come back part two with former Bexar County DA Nico LaHood, currently a defense attorney, Nico LaHood. So he's been on both sides of cases, and he's got a lot of insight into what both sides were thinking. Keep it here.
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11: A jury has found 28-year-old Javon Bullock guilty of open murder in the death last fall of his 26-year-old girlfriend. Naomi Notkin was shot 5 times in an apartment at Mount Royal Townhomes in Oshawa Township last October. Kalamazoo County Assistant Prosecutor Jeremy Von Eitzen said during the closing arguments that her murder was premeditated, noting 5 shots aren't fired at someone unless you want to kill them. Now, Bullock testified Wednesday that he shot her in self-defense. He'll be sentenced October 5th. A study from the National Taxpayers Union Foundation says tariffs on imports costing households in Michigan an average of $5,600. The report notes the number is an estimate because consumers don't directly pay the tariffs. That's paid by importers who then increase prices. Importers of merchandise to Michigan paid an estimated $23 billion in tariffs. That's the latest from the WKZO Newsroom. I'm Mike Alarney.
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13: I'm Ryan Recker. A man is in the hospital after an officer-involved shooting in southwest Michigan this morning. Berrien County sheriffs say that officers in Benton Township were called to a shooting. It happened near Home Depot when a man fired towards a woman. Police say that they tried to contact the man who was inside a van. He allegedly pointed a gun at officers. It started a standoff until he attempted to flee in a wooded area. They used a dog to track the man who was found with the gun. Officers say he was shot and taken to the hospital. The suspect's condition was not disclosed. U.S. Supreme Court has declined to hear an emergency petition to include a proof of citizenship amendment on this November ballot. Paul Jacob, chairman for Americans for Citizen Voting, tried a last-ditch effort to get the voter ID law on the ballot, which would require proof of citizenship. They appealed to the U.S. Supreme Court.
14: We recognized it was an emergency appeal.
13: And it didn't work. The appeal was not heard. The measure will not be on the ballot. Jacob has many criticisms on how this was handled and says they are not treated fairly. He supports the Michigan House of Representatives in their upcoming committee to investigate the process of the Bureau of Elections and Board of State Canvassers.
14: I have not been asked to testify, but we do intend to give them all the information we have and are at the ready to help them however we can. But I think it is high time that people looked under the hood of what's going on with the Bureau of Elections.
13: And the city of Detroit has its first confirmed case of West Nile virus in 2026. Lake County health officials confirming the first human case in the county in late August. The Detroit Health Department is reminding residents to take steps to prevent mosquito bites. And the weather will alter the plans of some Michigan State football fans heading to East Lansing for tonight's game. The athletic department says due to excessive rain, Munn Field is closed for tonight's game. I'm Ryan Recker for the Michigan News Network.
15: At concerts, we dance to the same tune. 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
16: Mostly to partly cloudy skies will persist across southwest Michigan tonight, and we'll also watch for the chance for a few more showers and storms overnight as temps fall to the upper 60s. We'll see pleasant weather for Saturday continuing through the rest of the holiday weekend. A few isolated showers possible, otherwise partly cloudy Saturday with highs near 80. We'll be near 80 once again Sunday with less humidity and mostly sunny skies. Sunshine will continue Labor Day with highs near 80. Tracking southwest Michigan's weather, I'm SRM teammate meteorologist Blake Harms.
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14: Alfonso at the bottom of the hour. She's an awesome young conservative. She is a stay-at-home mom now, but you probably have seen her podcast. Her parents are Sean Duffy, the Secretary of Transportation, and Rachel Campos Duffy, of course, great host over on Fox News. Both friends of ours. You've heard both of them or you've seen both of them on my show before. She's great. We're going to have her on at the bottom of the hour. Make sure that you check that out. This weekend, I'll probably post the entire long form. I think we went like 36 minutes with Evita. She's awesome. Make sure you stick around for that. Let me go to the phone lines. Our good friend Tyrone from Oklahoma is on the line. Hi, Tyrone. What's going on?
15: Oh, how you doing?
14: Living a dream, my
15: friend. I'm thinking about some things. I'm an obsessive compulsive person about detail. And one thing about you, I heard that the knife cuts the wrong way. that she couldn't commit suicide. She was a nurse. And then she jumped out a second-story window, which isn't very high.
14: Right.
15: I think what she planned to do was just break a couple of bones, but it may have backfired.
14: I wouldn't be, listen, Tyrone, I think you make a very good point. I mean, she ends up in a wheelchair, but you're right. Jumping out of a second-story window, maybe she breaks a rib, maybe a leg, maybe an arm, and then she somehow comes out of this just fine and gets rid of what she wanted to get rid of. I don't think you're far off.
15: Plus, she knew about the law, about having to prove that she was insane. So she could have done a whole lot of research beforehand. That was just my opinion. I'll just hang up and let you comment.
14: It's always good to hear you, my friend. Have a good weekend, Tyrone. Listen, that opinion is not one that I can just dismiss. We have no idea what her intention was jumping out the second story window. No idea. We know she ended up in a wheelchair. We get that. But we don't know what the plan was. And she didn't go and take the stand and tell us what the plan was. But what I do know, and what I will always know, is that there are three young lives that were snuffed out because one of their parents, the mother, decided, I'm going to kill them. Whether she really heard voices telling her to do it. Because I tell you this, if I heard a voice in my head telling me to kill my children, I would ignore the voice. Or I would tell someone, listen, I'm hearing a guy's voice tell me I should kill my kids. I'm not going to do it. There's no chance of that happening. But it's kind of weird, isn't it, Doc? I mean, I don't know the combination of medications other than what we got from Jennifer Coffendaffer earlier in the week when she broke down the fact that she's still taking some of these medications, allegedly. So again, 11 to 1 to find her not guilty. It's a hung jury. There's a mistrial. Will they bring that case again? I got that entire Nico LaHood interview up and running right now over my YouTube, joepags.com/YouTube. When it comes to Iran, just quickly on this, this from Fox News, Vance says, everything is on the table to pressure Iran as U.S. diesel prices hit record high. And the president says, new energy routes could reduce world's reliance on Strait of Hormuz. I am down for this. The Strait should not be as important as it is, that's for sure. President Donald Trump said today that new pipelines are and overland transportation routes across the Middle East could reduce the world's reliance on the Strait of Hormuz, arguing the strategic waterway becoming less critical to global energy supplies. Quote, a lot of alternatives have been made to the Strait of Hormuz, or the Hormuz Strait, he said. Hormuz Strait is not what it used to be, Trump told reporters after signing executive orders at the White House. I'm here for that. Absolutely, 100%, every single day, twice on Sunday. Why would we allow the control of a country that hates so much of the world, of this waterway that's so vital? And I've talked about it before. If you look at where the Strait of Hormuz goes through, there is a land bridge where I think you could probably build a Panama Canal type thing, although I'm sure the topography in that area is much more mountainous and much harder than it is in Panama, but what do I know? There's got to be an alternative to this, because letting them control all they control, which is what we put in our gas tank, is not a good one. Keep it here. Evita coming up.
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18: The Western Michigan University Athletics Hall of Fame Class of 2026 has been announced. Bronco football players Corey Davis and Zach Terrell will be enshrined, along with basketball players Ben Reed and Brenda Goldner-Seeley, along with soccer player Lindsey Lee. Now, Davis and Terrell were part of Western's 13-1 season in 2016 under former head coach P.J. Fleck. The Broncos' only loss that year was to Wisconsin in the Cotton Bowl, 24-16. Lee was a three-time captain of the women's soccer team, and she was first-team All-Mid-American Conference in 2015. She was second-team the two seasons before. Reed helped lead the Bronco men's basketball team to the MAC West titles in 2004 and 2005. Goldner-Seeley led the women's basketball team to a win over Central Michigan in the 85 MAC championship. I'm Mike Alarney, WKZO News.
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20: I'm Ryan Recker. A man is in the hospital after an officer-involved shooting in southwest Michigan this morning. Berrien County sheriffs say that officers in Benton Township were called to a shooting. It happened near Home Depot when a man fired towards a woman. Police say that they tried to contact the man who was inside a van. He allegedly pointed a gun at officers. It started a standoff until he attempted to flee in a wooded area. They used a dog to track the man who was found with the gun. Officers say he was shot and taken to the hospital. The suspect's condition was not disclosed. U.S. Supreme Court has declined to hear an emergency petition to include a proof of citizenship amendment on this November ballot. Paul Jacob, chairman for Americans for Citizen Voting, tried a last-ditch effort to get the voter ID law on the ballot, which would require proof of citizenship. They appealed to the U.S. Supreme Court.
16: We recognized it was an emergency appeal.
20: And it didn't work. The appeal was not heard. The measure will not be on the ballot. Jacob has many criticisms on how this was handled and says they are not treated fairly. He supports the Michigan House of Representatives in their upcoming committee to investigate the process of the Bureau of Elections and Board of State Canvassers.
16: I have not been asked to testify, but we do intend to give them all the information we have and are at the ready to help them however we can. But I think it is high time that people look under the hood of what's going on with the Bureau of Elections.
20: And the city of Detroit has its first confirmed case of West Nile virus in 2026. Wayne County health officials confirming the first human case in the county in late August. The Detroit Health Department is reminding residents to take steps to prevent mosquito bites. And the weather will alter the plans of some Michigan State football fans heading to East Lansing for tonight's game. The athletic department says due to excessive rain, Munn Field is closed for tonight's game. I'm Ryan Recker for the Michigan News Network.
21: At concerts, we dance to the same tune. 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We show up. And yet, in these moments, there's also something we don't do. We don't act based on how they look, who they love, where they're from, or what they believe. We just act. 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
22: A few strong thunderstorms are possible in southwest Michigan overnight, featuring heavy rain, some lightning, perhaps a few strong wind gusts as well. That says low temperatures tonight fall to the upper 60s. We'll warm to the upper 70s for Saturday with an isolated shower possible. Increasing sunshine expected later in the day, and that sunshine will carry us through the rest of the holiday weekend, tracking pleasant conditions, low humidity, and highs near 80 for both Sunday and Monday. Tracking southwest Michigan's weather, I'm SRM teammate meteorologist Blake Harms.
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2: 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We try to bring it like it's been brought in. 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That's Sam. That's Polo. I am Joe. That's it for now. Have a good weekend. Bye.
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0: to our immigrant community that you are welcome in Danbury. I'm Deborah Valentine. This is Fox News.
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2: Michigan Department of Transportation says the ramp from westbound I-94 to northbound US 131 is back open. Crews have substantially completed a $13.4 million project to add an auxiliary lane on northbound US 131 from I-94 to Stadium Drive. There will be some intermittent single lane closures through Friday, September 18th as crews finish installing the signage. MDOT says the investment directly and indirectly is supported 113 jobs. A jury finding 28-year-old Javon Bullock guilty of open murder in the death last fall of his 26-year-old girlfriend. Naomi Nacken was shot 5 times in Mount Royal Townhomes in Ushtomo Township. That happened last October. He testified Wednesday that he shot her in self-defense. He'll be sentenced on October 5th. In the WKZO Newsroom, I'm Mike Alarney.
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6: I'm Roxanne Evans. A mistrial in the Lindsay Clancy murder case after jurors failed to reach a verdict on charges against the Massachusetts mother who killed her three children. Her attorney asked for the removal of one juror over a reasonable doubt instructions.
7: Clancy's attorney Kevin Reddington argued the judge should have replaced a lone holdout juror who had doubt but refused to follow the law on reasonable doubt. Reddington says the jury was split 11-1 for acquittal and later blasted that holdout male juror.
6: Fox's Brian Yenis. President Trump pushing back on the word war, calling the ongoing fight with Iran a military conflict. Small potatoes for the United States. And stocks took a tumble after a strong jobs report raising chances of an interest rate hike. The U.S. economy added 162,000 jobs. 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
8: A few strong thunderstorms are possible in southwest Michigan overnight, featuring heavy rain, some lightning, perhaps a few strong wind gusts as well. That says low temperatures tonight fall to the upper 60s. We'll warm to the upper 70s for Saturday with an isolated shower possible, increasing sunshine expected later in the day. And that sunshine will carry us through the rest of the holiday weekend, tracking pleasant conditions, low humidity, and highs near 80 for both Sunday and Monday. Tracking southwest Michigan's weather, I'm Storm Teammate Meteorologist Blake Harms.
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6: This is Kalamazoo's news.

$1 million in dark money to pass a proposal to allow out-of-state billionaires to control the politics and silencing people who didn't realize they signed away their own rights. 23-year-old man charged with open murder in the August stabbing death in Lansing of 22-year-old Daniel Lusk. Bond for Edward Smith denied when he was arraigned Thursday. Now, Lusk was found stabbed to death under a bridge. Smith is due back in court next Friday morning. Michael Arney, WKZO News.

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5: Deborah Valentine. A judge Friday declaring a mistrial in the Lindsay Clancy triple murder trial after jurors deadlocked. Fox's Brian Yenis reports.
6: The state Supreme Court denied a defense emergency appeal to stop the mistrial. Clancy's attorney Kevin Reddington argued the judge should have replaced a lone holdout juror who had doubt but refused to follow the law on reasonable doubt.
5: A status conference is planned for September 29th. Clancy remains at a state medical and psychiatric hospital. A surprising 162,000 jobs added to U.S. payrolls for August, according to the U.S. Labor Department. Fox's Peter Ducey has more from the White House.
7: A stronger economy could be a plus for Republican midterm candidates. The Iran conflict, TBD.
5: Unemployment remains steady at 4.1%. Revisions added 55,000 jobs to June and July payrolls. 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
8: A few strong thunderstorms are possible in southwest Michigan overnight, featuring heavy rain, some lightning, perhaps a few strong wind gusts as well. That says low temperatures tonight fall to the upper 60s. We'll warm to the upper 70s for Saturday with an isolated shower possible, increasing sunshine expected later in the day. And that sunshine will carry us through the rest of the holiday weekend, tracking pleasant conditions, low humidity, and highs near 80 for both Sunday and Monday. Tracking southwest Michigan's weather, I'm SRM teammate meteorologist Blake Harms.
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5: I'm Deborah Valentine, Fox News. Massachusetts Judge William Sullivan declaring a mistrial in the triple murder trial of Lindsey Clancy. Fox's Brian Yenis with the latest from Plymouth.
6: District Attorney Tim Cruz said this trial was not about the mental health care system. It was about Clancy's three children, Cora, Dawson, and Callan. The state Supreme Court denied a defense emergency appeal to stop the mistrial. Clancy's attorney Kevin Reddington argued the judge should have replaced a lone holdout juror.

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6: News. I'm Roxanne Evans. Massachusetts mistrial. 7 days of deliberations and jurors in the Lindsay Clancy murder trial remain deadlocked over one holdout juror. Her attorney wanted the juror removed, but that failed then.
7: The defense also lost a last-minute appeal to Massachusetts highest court, clearing the way for a mistrial to be declared.
6: Fox's Chanley Painter. A status hearing will now be held September 29th. A bombshell report released on former Labor Secretary Lori Chavez de Remer. It described drinking on the job and misuse of government resources. A stronger than expected jobs report.
8: They announced 162,000 jobs, new jobs.
6: The president announcing the numbers. The unemployment rate held steady at 4.1%. 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
9: A few strong thunderstorms are possible in southwest Michigan overnight, featuring heavy rain, some lightning, perhaps a few strong wind gusts as well. That says low temperatures tonight fall to the upper 60s. We'll warm to the upper 70s for Saturday with an isolated shower possible. Increasing sunshine expected later in the day, and that sunshine will carry us through the rest of the holiday weekend, tracking pleasant conditions, low humidity, and highs near 80 for both Sunday and Monday. Tracking southwest Michigan's weather, I'm Storm Teammate Meteorologist Blake Harms.
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5: Reaches an impasse. I'm Roxanne Evans, Fox News. The judge in the Massachusetts trial declared a mistrial today after the jury failed again to reach a verdict in Lindsay Clancy's court case for strangling her three young children to death, something she admitted. Fox's Brian Yannis outside the courthouse in Plymouth.
6: After 40 hours of deliberations over 6.5 days, this jury delivered a final note saying that with a heavy heart, they could not reach a unanimous decision as to whether Lindsay Clancy was criminally responsible for killing her three children. Clancy's attorney Kevin Reddington filed an emergency appeal to the state's Supreme Judicial Court to try to stop today's mistrial declaration. It was denied. Reddington claimed the judge should have investigated and replaced a lone male juror who Reddington says was identified in a jury note as someone who had doubt but refused to follow the law on reasonable doubt. Reddington said the jury was split 11-1 in favor of acquitting Clancy.
5: Prosecutors must decide whether to try Clancy again. Meantime, she does remain at a psychiatric hospital.

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2: Fox News, I'm Deborah Valentine. A mistrial declared Friday after jurors could not unanimously agree on a verdict in Lindsey Clancy's triple murder trial. Clancy's lawyer, Kevin Reddington, says one of 12 jurors was a holdout.
3: They know that they were robbed by one man for whatever his agenda was, who stole 7 weeks of the life of these other jurors.
2: The next step is a status conference on September 29th. The legal team for former Olympian David Hearn, charged with vandalizing the Lincoln Memorial reflecting pool Friday, asking a judge to toss out the case with prejudice.
4: The government has conceded that there is no probable cause to bring a case. There never was probable cause to be a case, and there never will be probable cause to be a case.
2: Hearn's counsel, Norman Eisman. 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
5: A few strong thunderstorms are possible in southwest Michigan overnight, featuring heavy rain, some lightning, perhaps a few strong wind gusts as well. That says low temperatures tonight fall to the upper 60s. We'll warm to the upper 70s for Saturday with an isolated shower possible. Increasing sunshine expected later in the day, and that sunshine will carry us through the rest of the holiday weekend, tracking pleasant conditions, low humidity, and highs near 80 for both Sunday and Monday. Tracking southwest Michigan's weather, I'm SRM teammate meteorologist Blake Harms.
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3: Trial declared. I'm Deborah Valentine, Fox News. After 7 weeks of courtroom drama and 6 days of deliberations, the Lindsey Clancy triple murder trial ends in a mistrial. Fox's Chanley Painter.
4: The judge's decision came after jurors said they could not reach a unanimous verdict. Before that, Clancy's legal team tried to remove a juror they insisted wasn't following the court's instructions, but the judge refused to intervene. The defense also lost a last-minute appeal to Massachusetts' highest court, clearing the way for a mistrial to be declared. Under Massachusetts law, a mistrial doesn't end the case. Prosecutors can retry Clancy, pursue a plea deal, or even drop the charges, though that is very unlikely. The next key date is September 29th, when prosecutors are expected to reveal their next move.
3: Clancy admits to killing her children, but claims that postpartum psychosis made her not criminally responsible. A one-time gay Christian podcaster from Los Angeles is charged with making repeated social media threats against President Trump.
5: Federal investigators say this anti-Trump activist hailed the White House Correspondents' Dinner shooter as a hero and used his social media platforms to make repeated calls for President Trump to be killed. A federal indictment reads that in March, Benjamin Azariah Southworth posted a video on Instagram and said, kill Donald Trump, kill that mother-blanking pedophile in the White House, kill that traitor of the United States Constitution. The federal complaint reads the suspect has a personal website that also sells Kill Trump stickers. He also allegedly posted a video of himself transporting into the Oval Office and raising a knife to the president. Southworth is federally charged with threats against the president, cyberstalking, and harassing communications.
3: Fox's Matt Finn reporting. Missouri's appealing to the U.S. Supreme Court.

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2: Republicans facing an uphill climb as they campaign to keep their majorities in Congress.
3: Texas Congressman Pat Fallon said ahead of midterms, Republicans need to remind voters about what happened when Democrats were most recently in charge.
4: They were the ones that created the affordability crisis in the first place by spending literally trillions of dollars that we didn't have while Joe Biden was president and using COVID as an excuse.
3: Fallon told the Fox News Rundown podcast that while many blame the president's conflict with Iran for higher gas prices,
4: I do believe personally that gas prices will go down. But you have to also remind them that he did something that was really critical and crucial for national security.
3: Speaker Johnson said this past week he is bullish on keeping a Republican majority after the midterms. Jessica Rosenthal, Fox News.
2: Gas prices climbing as millions of Americans travel over the holiday weekend.
5: Many Americans are paying big bucks to fill up this Labor Day weekend. AAA reports the nationwide average for a gallon of regular gas is $4.15. That's nearly a dollar more than this time last year. The spike in fuel prices is largely blamed on the U.S. conflict with Iran. Diesel prices hit an all-time high Friday, soaring to an average of $5.85 a gallon. Truckers largely depend on diesel fuel to haul goods across the U.S., and higher prices at the pump mean higher shipping costs, which often gets pushed on to the consumer. Tom Graham, Fox News.
2: Former NBA player Enes Kanter Freedom suing the WNBA Chicago Sky, their stadium bosses, and the city of Chicago after he was kicked out of and banned from a WNBA game for wearing a shirt that showed his stance on transgender athletes in women's sports.
6: It's very interesting because I was thrown out of the game by literally exercising my First Amendment. It is unacceptable because I know the rules. I played 11 years in NBA.
2: Freedom on Fox's Ingram Engel. WNBA Commissioner Kathy Engelbert announced her retirement Friday amid controversy surrounding transgender athletes being permitted to play in the WNBA. I'm Deborah Valentine. This is Fox News.
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7: The Western Michigan University Athletics Hall of Fame Class of 2026 has been announced. Bronco football players Corey Davis and Zach Terrell will be enshrined, along with basketball players Ben Reed and Brenda Goldner-Seeley, along with soccer player Lindsey Lee. Now, Davis and Terrell were part of Western's 13-1 season in 2016 under former head coach P.J. Fleck. The Broncos' only loss that year was to Wisconsin in the Cotton Bowl, 24-16. Lee was a three-time captain of the women's soccer team, and she was first-team All-Mid-American Conference in 2015. She was second-team the two seasons before. Reed helped lead the Bronco men's basketball team to the MAC West titles in 2004 and 2005. Goldner-Seeley led the women's basketball team to a win over Central Michigan in the '85 MAC Championship. I'm Michael Arney, WKZO News.

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8: News, I'm Roxanne Evans. A mistrial in the Lindsey Clancy murder case after jurors deadlocked on charges against the Massachusetts mother who killed her three children. The defense called for the removal of one holdout juror.
9: Clancy's attorney Kevin Reddington argued the judge should have replaced a lone holdout juror who had doubt but refused to follow the law on reasonable doubt. Reddington says the jury was split 11-1 for acquittal and later blasted that holdout male juror.
8: Fox's Brian Yenis. A status hearing is set for September 29th. U.S. Central Command says the U.S. recently struck Iranian Revolutionary Guard Corps targets. Fox's Christina Coleman.
10: They say the strikes follow recent attempted attacks by Iran against commercial shipping in the Strait of Hormuz and military service members.
8: The U.S. added 162,000 jobs in August. 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
11: A few strong thunderstorms are possible in southwest Michigan overnight, featuring heavy rain, some lightning, perhaps a few strong wind gusts as well. That says low temperatures tonight fall to the upper 60s. We'll warm to the upper 70s for Saturday with an isolated shower possible. Increasing sunshine expected later in the day, and that sunshine will carry us through the rest of the holiday weekend, tracking pleasant conditions, low humidity, and highs near 80 for both Sunday and Monday. Tracking southwest Michigan's weather, I'm SRM teammate meteorologist Blake Harms.
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4: Reaches an impasse. I'm Roxanne Evans, Fox News. The judge in the Massachusetts trial declared a mistrial today after the jury failed again to reach a verdict in Lindsay Clancy's court case for strangling her three young children to death, something she admitted. Fox's Brian Yenis outside the courthouse in Plymouth.
5: After 40 hours of deliberations over 6.5 days, this jury delivered a final note saying that with a heavy heart, they could not reach a unanimous decision as to whether Lindsay Clancy was criminally responsible for killing her three children. Clancy's attorney, Kevin Reddington, filed an emergency appeal to the state's Supreme Judicial Court to try to stop today's mistrial declaration. It was denied. Reddington claimed the judge should have investigated and replaced a lone male juror who Reddington says was identified in a jury note as someone who had doubt but refused to follow the law on reasonable doubt. Reddington said the jury was split 11-1 in favor of acquitting Clancy.
4: Prosecutors must decide whether to try Clancy again. Meantime, she will remain at a psychiatric hospital. A watchdog report alleges President Trump's former labor secretary drank on the job, misused funds, and oversaw a toxic work environment.
6: A report from the Labor Department's Office of Inspector General alleges former Labor Secretary Lori Chavez Dreamer engaged in an inappropriate relationship with a member of her security detail and repeatedly directed staff to perform personal tasks on government time. It also accuses her of inappropriately combining personal and official travel, of violating the department's alcohol policies, and failing to report gifts. The report cites more than 500 documents, images, and videos, and includes interviews with dozens of current and former department staffers. Kristen Goodwin, Fox News.
4: She resigned in April amid misconduct allegations. 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

0: Much pressure on Iran.
1: The U.S. Treasury accuses a Turkish financial institution of knowingly offering banking services to Iranian financial entities, including those already under U.S. sanctions, specifically enabling Iran to transfer oil revenues from China to Turkey, allowing them to then be converted to cash and gold. The new sanctions on Golden Global Investment Bank are part of Operation Economic Outcast, aiming to sever Iran's financial lifelines. But the Trump administration has faced questions on how much pressure there can be if sanctions don't apply to key U.S. trading partners, China and India. Last week, the U.S. targeted the operations of an Egyptian bank in the United Arab Emirates, but stopped short of sanctions. Lisa Brady, Fox News.
0: U.S. Central Command announced the military struck multiple Islamic Revolutionary Guard corps this week, including air defense sites.
2: They say the strikes follow recent attempted attacks by Iran against commercial shipping in the Strait of Hormuz and military service members. This as the U.S. Navy continues to enforce the U.S. blockade against Iran. U.S. Central Command says as of Wednesday, U.S. forces have redirected 86 commercial vessels, disabled three and boarded two to ensure compliance. It's unclear when this military conflict will end. Meantime, inflation remains a concern for voters as the conflict with Iran pushes diesel prices to a record high.
0: Well, New York police shot and killed a man who climbed onto the Brooklyn Bridge, refusing to drop a knife and come down. Police say the man told officers he wanted to die. After nearly an hour, he moved towards the officers and they opened fire. He later died at the hospital. And one person is dead, 11 others missing after a mudslide in eastern China. It followed days of torrential rain brought by tropical cyclone Sadel. I'm Roxanne Evans, and this is Fox News.
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4: Michigan Department of Transportation says the ramp from westbound I-94 to northbound U.S. 131 is back open. Crews have substantially completed a $13.4 million project to add an auxiliary lane on northbound U.S. 131 from I-94 to Stadium Drive. There will be some intermittent single-lane closures through Friday, September 18th, as crews finish installing the signage. MDOT says the investment directly and indirectly is supported 113 jobs. A jury finding 28-year-old Javon Bullock guilty of open murder in the death last fall of his 26-year-old girlfriend. Naomi Nacken was shot five times in Mount Royal Townhomes in Oshtemo Township. That happened last October. He testified Wednesday that he shot her in self-defense. He'll be sentenced on October 5th. In the WKZO Newsroom, I'm Mike Alarney.
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4: Fox News. I'm Deborah Valentine. A juror holdout causing a mistrial Friday in the trial of Lindsay Clancy in the triple murder trial of her three young children. Fox's Brian Yenis reports from Plymouth, Massachusetts.
5: District Attorney Tim Cruz said this trial was not about the mental health care system. It was about the cruel and calculated murder of three children.
6: Our priority has always been to fight for Cora, for Dawson, and for Callan.
4: A retrial is a possibility. A status hearing is planned September 29th. The U.S. Labor Department reports employers added a surprising number of jobs in August. President Trump comments.
7: They announced 162,000 jobs, new jobs, which was about five times more than the projection.
4: The unemployment rate stayed at 4.1%. 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
8: Patchy fog plus the chance of some isolated showers this morning, clearing the skies into the afternoon, seasonable with highs in the lower 80s. It'll be comfortable tonight with a low of about 60. Mostly sunny skies look to be with us tomorrow, along with less humidity and a high approaching 80. Pretty similar conditions on Labor Day Monday, sunshine with highs at about 80 degrees. A quiet forecast continues till Wednesday with a chance of rain and storms. Tracking Southwest Michigan's weather, I'm Storm Tank Meteorologist Scott Larson.
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4: A mistrial. I'm Deborah Valentine, Fox News. A mistrial declared over a deadlocked jury in Lindsey Clancy's Massachusetts triple murder trial. Fox's Kristen Goodwin has details.
5: Plymouth County District Attorney Timothy Cruz says Lindsey Clancy's case isn't about health care.
6: Children were murdered, and it's our job to seek justice.
5: Noting he'll decide whether to retry the case, defense attorney Kevin Reddington.
7: I don't know if we will ever be able to get jurors that aren't aware of this case anywhere.
5: A judge declaring a mistrial Friday after jurors were unable to reach a verdict. Prosecutors argued Clancy intentionally killed her three young children in 2023. The 36-year-old admits to strangling them, but pleaded not guilty to murder charges with the defense, maintaining she shouldn't be held criminally liable because she had postpartum psychosis. Kristen Goodwin, Fox News.
4: Some of the Pentagon's top brass reportedly are facing lie detector tests to find who is leaking classified information. Fox's Roxanne Evans reports.
8: The Pentagon is turning up the pressure in its hunt for leakers. The New York Times reports about 50 senior military officials were put through polygraph tests last month, as investigators tried to find out who leaked details about dwindling U.S. weapons supplies during the Iran war. So far, no one has reportedly failed. President Trump has called the leaks treasonous and says those responsible could face prison time. Roxanne Evans, Fox News.
4: Missouri's appealing to the U.S. Supreme Court after the state's highest court blocked a Trump-backed new congressional map and ordered a statewide vote in November on it. The new congressional boundaries drawn to help Republicans win an additional seat and hold on to their slim House majority. 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

0: Anyone who makes them online will not be allowed to hide behind their screens. Therese Crowley, Fox News.
1: Federal law enforcement officials preparing for next week's GOP midterm convention in Dallas, which will see the president, vice president, and other Republican leaders descend on the city. Fox 4 Dallas, KDFW's Sean Rabb has more.
2: The venue, the American Airlines Center, with the security ring around the perimeter. Starting Tuesday, streets around the arena will be closed, and that stays in place through at least Friday morning. Secret Service, FBI agents, and local enforcement meeting at the AAC, then fanning out, talking to business owners in what will be restricted space. John Collins and his family live in the secure zone, but had not heard about next week's large-scale event with its big security footprint.
3: I've been watching the fences go up from my balcony, and I've been wondering what's going on.
2: A manager at one of the high-rise apartment buildings tells me they are now in the process of notifying residents, as well as vendors who make deliveries daily to many of the businesses.
1: Some Republicans in battleground districts have opted to skip the convention and continue campaigning in their home districts instead of attending the conference. I'm Deborah Valentine. This is Fox News.
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5: Michiganders for Money Out of Politics will have their proposal on the November ballot for voters to decide. Michigan Supreme Court issuing a three-sentence order Thursday denying an appeal that was challenging the certification of the proposal. Protect My Free Speech spokesman John Selleck says justices, quote, denied an opportunity to expose, unquote, the Board of State canvassers using faulty math and not following state law. He says MMOP is using millions of dollars in dark money to pass a proposal to allow out-of-state billionaires to control the politics and silencing people who didn't realize they signed away their own rights. 23-year-old man charged with open murder in the August stabbing death in Lansing of 22-year-old Daniel Lusk. Bond for Edward Smith denied when he was arraigned Thursday. Now, Lusk was found stabbed to death under a bridge. Smith is due back in court next Friday morning. Michael Arney, WKZO News.
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7: Welcome to the show. I hope you are enjoying your Labor Day weekend. If you're out there camping, I hope you're enjoying yourself. You know, things have changed, though. It used to be the kids, they didn't go back to school until after Labor Day weekend. But now, a lot of kids are starting school earlier. A lot of them start in the last week of August. Some of them as early as mid-August, not just elementary schools through high schools, but even universities. So it's really changed how we approach this holiday. For some of us, it's a last hurrah. For others, it's just another three-day weekend. Either way, though, I hope you are outside enjoying it. I know I got outside last week. I was fishing the Columbia River out of Boardman, Oregon, and the Columbia there borders both Washington and Oregon. I was with 61 professionals. Anglers, 51 scholastic and amateur anglers. I was an amateur angler fishing from the back of the boat in a BAM magazine pro-am tournament. How'd I do? Well, my pre-fish was good. If you go to my Facebook page, John Cruz, you'll see a picture of the nice largemouth I caught while pre-fishing with Kyle Clark, the owner of PNW Fishing Adventures. But on day one of the tournament, I was paired with a great guy, Timothy Vankus out of California. He was catching fish. He caught at least 15 keepers, but we couldn't find big ones, especially me. And the minimum size was 13 inches. We were into the smallmouth bass. I probably caught a dozen fish that day, but only three keeper fish. Weighed in 7.5 pounds at the scale. That did not do me any favors. Day two, fished with a guy that was number three in the standings. That was Jake Anderson, but the waters, they were rough, very wind-driven on day two. We headed back after, about 3.5 hours, and I didn't get a single bite all morning. Jake got one bite, got a fish to the boat, and lost it, and that pretty much put me out of contention. But I stuck around for Championship Sunday because I wanted to see who the winners were. You're going to get to hear.

0: from those winners today. Who else are you going to hear from? Well, you're going to hear from Michael Bray. He's not only the tournament director for the Bass Angler Magazine BAM Trail, but he is also the coach of the Simpson University bass fishing team based in Redding, California. He's going to tell you all about attending college and competing as a college-level bass angler while you're doing so. I absolutely love this. I think you will too. And with Hunting in Mind, we'll be talking to Mark Kaiser. He just completed a successful hunt for a sizable pronghorn buck. The cowboy state of Wyoming, he's going to tell you exactly what happened, give you a step-by-step, blow-by-blow account of that great hunt. He's also going to tell you about something very unfortunate that happened to his wife this summer. That would be getting bit by a big rattlesnake. But what do you do if you get bit by one? Mark's going to tell you what he did and what are some of the right moves you can make as well should you ever be unlucky enough to get bit by a rattler. Next up on America Outdoors Radio, we are taking you to Orlando, Florida. That's the headquarters of the Water Sports Foundation that does some great work sharing safety messages for you if you're going to be on the water, which is very timely, as we'll discuss in just a minute with Jim Evans. He is the executive director of this organization. Jim, welcome to the show.
1: Hi, John. Thanks so much for having me on your show.
0: Let's talk a little bit about safety, and this is very timely because I just got off the Columbia River as part of a bass tournament, and you know, a couple of the days we were fishing were just fine. One day was really rough. We had sustained winds that reached 21 miles an hour by 9 a.m. in the morning. We had gusts that were 35 miles an hour plus. It was a little dicey there, and I guess that gets into one of the things that boaters ought to be paying attention to, and that would be the weather.
1: Oh, for sure. You know, we like to say respect the water, but you have to respect nature in general. It's a good idea. I mean, it's a common practice that everyone should check the weather forecast before they go out on their boat to know what they're going to experience. But then the other thing is to constantly check the weather forecast while you're on the water. Make sure that things haven't changed and that a storm's not sneaking from behind. We had a horrible incident earlier this year in Wisconsin where a boat was flipped over with kids in the boat and trapped underneath, and two kids died from a weather incident. So checking the weather is an important part of being a safe boater.
0: You know, sticking with safety, this is the most basic thing, and it seems to be one of the most forgotten things, at least if you look at the fatalities, wearing a life jacket. Now, one great thing about fishing bass tournaments, just about any bass tournament you fish, you're required to wear a life jacket anytime your main motor is underway. There's so many people, though, that don't wear them, even on paddle boards, even on kayaks, and we see fatalities every year from people not wearing life jackets thinking, well, the water's warm, I'll be fine. And that's not so true, is it?
1: Well, life jackets are critical for boaters. You know, of the accidents that involved a fatality, 76% of them drowned. And 87% of those were not wearing a life jacket. And these are Coast Guard statistics that are reported from the states up to the Coast Guard. It's actually the 2024 season, the most current that we have. But you can see that if people were in life jackets, I mean, almost 9 out of 10 people that died would have been saved. So today's life jackets are a lot different than they were years ago. And if people are still using, you know, their mindset about life jackets from years ago, the materials have gotten better. They've gotten lighter. In fact, there's a whole new class of life jackets that was just approved by the Coast Guard last year called L50, level 70. Those are the old type 3, 15.5 pounds of buoyancy. But the new 50 life jackets are much lighter and much more comfortable for people if they want to wear them. Now, the thing about L50 life jackets that the Coast Guard put in the rule for these new lightweight life jackets is that they only count for carriage requirements if you're wearing them. So this was something the Coast Guard said, what if we were to approve less flotation devices, but we required people to wear them? Could we increase the wear rates? And the jury's still out on that because at this point, there's only about two manufacturers that have come out with these new L50 life jackets, but we're looking forward to seeing a flood of them coming in spring of 2027.
0: Well, I can't wait to find out more about those. This is a holiday weekend. It's Labor Day weekend, and a lot of folks are celebrating. And unfortunately, sometimes that means they're drinking and driving, not necessarily vehicles, but boats. Just as bad of an idea, isn't it?
1: Well, it is. I can tell you from the Coast Guard statistics again, every year, the leading known contributing factor in boating fatalities, where the cause was known, is alcohol use. So if people would just do like they do in cars and designate a sober skipper, let one person remain alcohol or substance abuse free, and the rest of the folks can enjoy their weekend and their fun out on the water, but they've got a driver that can get them back to the dock safely. We do this in our cars. It's like, why are we not doing this in the boats? The Sito Foundation started the Sober Skipper program back about 10 years ago, and we wholeheartedly endorse that. We think it's a great way to go, especially for a holiday weekend like Labor Day.
0: We've got about 30 seconds left. Tell our listeners about the Water Sports Foundation.
1: Well, John, the Water Sports Foundation is a 501c3 nonprofit that primarily works exclusively with the U.S. Coast Guard. We are the outreach organization for the U.S. Coast Guard's boating safety outreach. And this year, we're currently managing 6 U.S. Coast Guard grant projects. They're coming to an end here in September, but we are looking forward to next year. New Coast Guard grant should come out in October, and we're looking forward to another great year of promoting recreational boating safety on behalf of all safety advocates and the U.S. Coast Guard.
0: I'll tell you what, folks, Labor Day weekend in late summer and early fall, great times to be on the water, but do it safely. If you want to find out more about being safe on the water, go to the Water Sports Foundation website. 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Jim, thanks so much for sharing this with us today, and I hope you have a great Labor Day weekend on the water.
1: Thank you, John. Thanks so much for having me.

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0: Next up on America Outdoors Radio, we are heading to the cowboy state of Wyoming. We're catching up with Mark Kaiser, one of the best-known hunting personalities of this century. He just got back from a successful pronghorn hunt. Mark, congratulations.
1: Hey, I appreciate it, and thanks for having me on the show. I love your show. We listened to it yesterday driving up the mountain to put in an elk camp. So,
0: well, you got to hear all about Cody, Wyoming then, and I'm glad you did.
1: Exactly.
0: Let's talk a little bit about this pronghorn hunt. You posted extensively about it on your Facebook page, and folks, look for Mark Kaiser's Facebook page, Kaiser spelled K-A-Y-S-E-R, and you can get details about this hunt and other hunts as well. This hunt for this pronghorn buck, it was really all about scouting and finding water holes where these pronghorn be present, isn't it?
1: Exactly. And I love blind hunting for pronghorns over water holes. That's one of my, I don't know why, because it's so boring, so many people think. But even if you don't like to blind hunt over water, you still need to find the water because the antelope are going to be orbiting around that. Maybe not, you know, right on top of it, but within a few miles of it or within a square mile. So finding water is critical. And this year, especially, we had a real hard drought here in Wyoming and other parts of the West. So that was very important. And then what happened right before I got there is they had a deluge of rain. But fortunately, because it was so dry, it didn't last. The little potholes and everything all filled up. But because it was so dry, it dried up fairly quickly. And those antelope, they went back on pattern.
0: How hard is it to find a place to hunt in Wyoming for pronghorn? Because I know it's relatively easy to get a tag, but there's a lot of areas tied up as private land. You were doing a DIY public land hunt, weren't you?
1: Yeah, and you know, that's the big thing. Wyoming is approximately 50% publicly owned. So you've got to do your scouting. The northeast, let's just say the whole eastern third of the state is heavy, heavy private land. The southwest corner and a lot of the western central is public land, lots of big blocks, especially BLM. But don't overlook the National Forest, because a lot of the National Forest actually connects to open country. So yeah, you have to do your scouting, and then you have to look at the, you know, the information on the Wyoming Game and Fish website on drawing, you know, how many years it might take you to draw, how many points as a non-resident to get that tag. Some of those pronghorn tags are, man, you know, you're waiting 6, 7, 8, 9 more years to get them anymore. It's just a real sought after commodity. And it's a hunt people really like because it's early season. The weather's fairly nice. You get to see animals, you know, you're glassing, you're always seeing something. It's not like deer and elk that are hidden, you know, a big part of the time. So yeah. And as a resident, I don't even get preference points. So when I draw a tag, like I put in my posts and stuff, I was trying to be very diligent and putting my time in to making sure that I could pull this hunt off, because I might not get that same tag for several years, even as a resident.
0: Pronghorn are known as being very cautious and also very curious. Now, you were in a blind, which you would think would be offsetting near a water hole because it's something they're not used to seeing. But I understand you were able to take advantage of their curiosity with a decoy.
1: I do a lot of times, and every situation is a little different, but a lot of times I will put a decoy out, not right at the water, but like on a little knoll, a high point, 100 yards away from the water, to give them confidence that there's animals at the water, that this, there's another antelope or pronghorn standing up there looking, you know, just maybe watered or getting ready to water, and building that confidence. And I've been using, on this one, I was so far back in away from the trail that I had to use a two-dimensional, the Montana decoy, their adolescent buck decoy. And it was early season pre-rut, so that buck decoy, the bucks are still in bachelor groups. They're getting a little, they're trying to set the pecking order. So that buck decoy was kind of a teaser, almost like, come over here and kick my butt type of thing. And when my buck came in, finally, I didn't have it up a few days earlier because I was still testing the water, seeing what they were doing and everything. And he came in, he was real nervous. Well, then when he did come in 3 days later, the same buck, and I had the decoy off to the side again, then he was a little more comfortable and then he actually watered in front of me. So, and coming up here, starting any day now, but the rut is kicking off. Pronghorn are really revving up. Their testosterone level is probably right at 100% charged right now. The does will come into estrus, the females, in another 2 weeks. So decoying really works well from now, you know, all the way through September, basically.
0: Let's talk a little bit about the shot. Now, this is an archery hunt for you. You know, a lot of hunters, they're not comfortable taking a shot over 35 yards. You stretched that a little bit. What kind of equipment were you using, and how far was that shot? I know it was a very clean kill.
1: The shot was 42 yards approximately, and I had a shot at 31 yards. The water had better at 31 yards, but because of the blind, even though they were used to it, it had been up there for a few days even before the season. I put it up, according to the regulations, you can put it up a few days before. So I'd put it up as early as I could. They'd gotten used to it, but they still were eyeing it, but they did not want to use that closer little pool of water in this spring area. In fact, they almost all of them went to the far edge at 41 yards. And yeah, that's a longer shot. I was using a prime divide bow. That's the bow with the carbon inserts in the riser to make it a little lighter. I like that for whether I'm elk, deer, or pronghorn hunting, just a little bit more. I'm always looking for lightweight. And then I was using the HHA. They have quite a few varieties of bow sights, but they're basically, the majority of them are single pins, and they have a dial, and you can rotate the exact yardage. And I've used that setup for almost two decades now, and I've really grown to like it. Even though it seems like, oh, it's another little step you got to take, you know, dial it in, there's ways, shortcuts to get around that in your head. Like on elk, I always leave it at 30, set at 30 yards, because their vitals are so big. Well, at 30 yards, if that pin is set at 30 yards, it's covering 20 to 40. That's a pretty big, you know, space of distance when you're out elk hunting. So that was my setup, and I use a fixed blade broadhead. I like Montech G5, and I like to get everything set up early, practice with it through the summer, and then use it the same setup through the whole season. And I like that fixed blade, again, for elk when I'm elk hunting. So I just use it for everything. It works great on pronghorn, elk, whitetails, mule deer, coyotes occasionally.
0: So. Well, there you go, folks. A great primer about pronghorn hunting in the state of Wyoming. You'll want to apply early for next year. And you've got some great advice on how to have a successful hunt. You also have some great ideas on some archery equipment to use. Mark, I wanted to get into one more thing. Your wife got bit by a rattlesnake this summer. Would you mind sticking around for part of another segment so we can tell that story?
1: Absolutely. That's an important story. So, yeah.
0: All right, folks, don't go anywhere. We'll be right back with Mark Kaiser on America Outdoors Radio. We're going to talk about what to do if you get bit by a rattlesnake.

0: Next, I'd like to tell you about a collaboration between Federal Ammunition and our friends at Henry Repeating Arms. 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
9: Patchy fog plus the chance of some isolated showers this morning, clearing the skies into the afternoon, seasonable with highs in the lower 80s. It'll be comfortable tonight with a low of about 60. Mostly sunny skies look to be with us tomorrow, along with less humidity and a high approaching 80. Pretty similar conditions on Labor Day Monday, sunshine with highs at about 80 degrees. A quiet forecast continues till Wednesday with a chance of rain and storms. Tracking Southwest Michigan's weather, I'm Storm Tank Meteorologist Scott Larson.

0: You're back in with America Outdoors Radio. I'm John Cruz. We are broadcasting from the Boardman Marina in Boardman, Oregon. That's been the location the past few days for the BAM, Bass Angler Magazine Bass Tournament Pro-Am. It's the third in the Northwest Division Series. 61 professional anglers, 51 co-anglers and scholastic anglers, myself included in the co-angler phase, have come out here to the Columbia River. We've been catching bass, we've been having fun, and we've been competing for some serious money and some serious prizes. With us here to tell you more about the scholastic side of fishing is Michael Bray. He's a tournament director for the BAM Trail. Michael, welcome to the show.
1: Yeah, thank you for having me on. It's been a great week up here in Boardman, Oregon on the Columbia River. And we've had a great week of competition. We had 14 scholastic anglers for this event. Not only did they come out here and compete with professional anglers for a very valued rate, but they learned more about the sport, are getting more and more invested every time they come out. And they are the next generation of angler, and I think we've got a good group coming.
0: Well, I'll tell you what. They didn't have this sort of thing when I was a kid, and I love the fact that you've got high school anglers out here competing, and they're actually competing for scholarships to Simpson University in Redding, California. It's a private school that has a bass fishing team. You just happen to be the coach of that bass fishing team. Tell me a little bit more about the Simpson University bass fishing team.
1: Yeah, I've been the coach for the team for the last 2 years now, so it's a fantastic program. We're the only funded bass fishing program west of Texas, so it's a very unique program, but they're basically collegiate athletes, just like a football player or a basketball player, but they get scholarships to get an education, but also to go bass fishing around the nation. So they go from California, they go all the way to the East Coast for collegiate events, but also they learn how to network, market themselves, and then get a diploma so that they can be successful down the road. So these high school anglers that are competing, they're competing for a chance to join something that can help them develop their dream and their passion, but it's also an opportunity that they can use to better and benefit their lives. And these high school anglers have the opportunity to win a $100,000 scholarship by finishing in the top of the field over the consecutive events that they choose to fish. There's six total, and it's based the best four out of those six. So they have to do a little bit of traveling all over the West Coast. We have tournaments in California, Oregon, and Washington. And right now, it's a pretty tight race. We've got Colton Bicondi, who's won two events so far, both at Moses Lake and just this weekend at Boardman, Oregon. And then we've also got anglers like Ryder Staley that's fished every single event and is also trying to get that scholarship for $100,000.
0: That's absolutely amazing. Now, when I first heard about a $100,000 scholarship, I was thinking, well, that's going to get you through all 4 years. And it's going to get you through a lot of college, but not all 4 years, is it?
1: So it does cover a lot of the program expenses and the expenses to get your degree, but it is an investment into your future at the same time. So we invest into the students in the program, and the anglers have that same investment themselves.
0: So getting back to the Simpson University bass fishing team, these people have scholarships. I mean, do they try out to be on the team? And once they're on the team, do you have boats for them to use, or how does that work?
1: So we have one school boat. It's a 2017 Nitro that we got from Harrison's Marine. They're a great partner with the program. But the students, they come from all different backgrounds. So there might be anglers that are seasoned and have done high school events for years. But there might also be the weekend warrior that wants to get an education, has a passion for fishing, and wants to grow in that, but may not have that same applicable skill. There's still scholarship opportunities. It may not be that same high-level scholarship like what they're competing for, but it's still going to help them get their degree. They'll still be a part of the program, and they'll still enhance throughout their years in the university.
0: Go figure, folks. Go bass fishing, get a college degree, and bass fish your way through college. If only they had that when I was in college. Simpson University, that's the place to go, and your coach is Michael Bray. Michael, one other thing I want to talk about briefly before we go. You've got a podcast that's all about fishing, don't you?
1: Yeah, so I started Bray's Outdoor Productions. We've got the Blast Off with Bray podcast. You can watch it on Spotify, YouTube, all of your streaming platforms. But we cover a lot of interviews with not only our scholastic champions at the events, the next one is coming out this weekend, but we cover all the pros, pro-ams, as well as the Super 60s to try and talk about the anglers and invest in the sport, get them on there, and really showcase and support the positivity in the community. So you can get on social media. We are giving some giveaways to try and build the channel. channel. So get on there, subscribe, like, and see what we're doing. And then reach out to me if you have questions on improvement. But we have speakers weekly. We do different shows. And then we do daily shows at the Pro-Am events. So there's a lot of different things going on. And there's always some good stuff happening on the channel.
0: 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That podcast is The Blast Off with Bray. 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Again, The Blast Off with Bray. 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
1: Yeah, thank you for your time. It's always good to grow the next generation, but also to grow the community. It's been a fun week up here in Boardman, Oregon, and we just gave away a lot of money, big prizes, and it's always going to keep getting bigger and better, and we're coming back next year.
0: There you go, folks. And oh, by the way, if you're interested in participating in the BAM Trail, this is the Bass Angler Magazine Bass Tournament Trail. It is the premier bass trail on the West Coast. Major League Fishing and Bassmaster, they're not out here, but BAM is, and it attracts a very high level of competition. They have a Western Series that operates in Arizona and California. They got the Northwest Series that operates in Oregon and Washington, and you can participate whether you are a boater who thinks you're a really good angler and you can participate as a pro, or as a co-angler like me. Don't even need a boat. You're fishing on the back of the boat with pros. You're learning a lot in the process, like I do every Pro-Am I fish, and you're also competing for some serious money as a co-angler. And oh, by the way, the pro at these Pro-Ams, they win a $43,000 Vexus aluminum bass boat. So nothing to sneeze at there. If you want to find out more about the BAM tournament trail, not just the Pro-Am, but also the Super 60 and their kayak tournaments and a whole lot more, go to BAM, BAMtrail.com. That's BAMtrail.com. Michael, once again, thanks for sharing all of this with us on America Outdoors Radio.
1: We'll see you next time.
0: All right. Next up, as promised, we are bringing you the winners of the Bass Angler Magazine BAM Pro-Am at Boardman, Oregon. And you're going to have a familiar name on the co-angler side. That would be Chad Schweitzer from Redding, California. He won on the co-angler side at the Moses Lake Pro-Am. We interviewed him there, and now he has won again here on the Columbia River at Boardman. Chad, congratulations.
2: Thank you so much.
0: So I've got to ask, what was your secret for success? You know, we had a breezy day on day one, a really windy day on day two, and a pretty calm day today.
2: Yeah, I think just adjusting to the changing conditions, trusting my gut. When the wind changed, I'd have to change baits, change techniques with that.
0: Well, you not only won this Pro-Am and won $4,000 again, but you also have won the Angler of the Year award on the co-angler side, which means you've punched your ticket into the BAM Championship taking place this fall at Don Pedro Reservoir in California. I understand you are very familiar with this lake.
2: Yeah, Pedro and I have gotten along well in the past. I grew up about 20 minutes from the ramp. So spent a lot of time there. It's a unique fishery, so I'm really excited to spend a lot of time practicing and figure it out.
0: Got to ask, Chad, how old are you, and are you a product of Simpson University in Redding?
2: No, I'm not. I'm 28. I actually was the president of the Chico State bass team for a while. We competed in national championships and stuff. But, yeah, Simpson's doing an amazing thing up in Redding. It's cool to watch.
0: You obviously did some amazing things at Chico State, and you're doing amazing things now. Are you going to be fishing pro next year instead of co? Because it looks like you have mastered this level, my friend.
2: Well, I fished pro for a few years now in the Western Division. I'm not familiar with these Pacific Northwest lakes, so this is kind of familiarize myself with the area before I come up and bring the boat up.
0: A bright and rising star, to say the least. That would be Chad Schweitzer. And again, your second win, so that's at least $8,000 that you have won. It's more than $8,000, I know that for a fact, in two of these tournaments. You're knocking it dead. Keep doing great things. Expect to see your name towards the top of the leaderboard at Don Pedro Reservoir for the championship as well. Congrats again, Chad.
2: Thank you so much.

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3: You're back in with America Outdoors Radio. I'm John Cruz. As promised, we have Mark Kaiser with us, very well-known hunting personality. Mark, one thing we didn't get to in the last segment is how can folks follow what you're doing? You know, you've been a television host. You do a lot of writing. 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You have your Facebook page at Mark Kaiser. Where can people get a hold of you or keep track of you?
12: Probably the easiest way would be to go to markkaiser.com, MarkKayser, and then there's links right there to my Instagram, my Facebook, and I even post on X, but Facebook and Instagram are the two where I try to keep people engaged in my hunting life, and I just call that the hunting life. Almost everything I do revolves around that, so yeah, markkaiser.com.
3: Let's talk about July 2nd of this year. Your wife is an avid hiker. She was out hiking in the great state of Wyoming, and she got bit by a rattlesnake. What did she do?
12: Well, a lot of stars aligned for us and her. I didn't go with her that day. A lot of times I do go with her, but I was trying to wrap up some stuff in my office. So she just left from our house, and we have some public land just right up the road, and she hikes up the road, then hops onto a two-track trail in this public land. Well, I was at my desk doing work, and I get a phone call, and all she says, I got bit by a rattlesnake. Hurry. And she told me right where she was exactly. So I dropped everything, jumped in our side-by-side, raced up the road, and found her immediately. She had the dog with her, my dog, Sully, and sure as heck, she had stepped on a, and apparently it was a big rattlesnake. She said it looked big. The fang width really told the true tale of how wide of big a head that rattlesnake had. And what I've read over the years, you know, there's all these years ago, they always say, oh, cut it open, suck the venom out, right, do this, bleed yourself out, do this and that, put a tourniquet on it. What I've read is, and I told her this on the phone, I said, sit down, calm down, I'll be there in a second. And that's what all the experts say. Just be calm. Try to get to where you can as fast as you can to get emergency help. But in this case, all she had to do was sit down because I was coming to her. And I drove right up to her. She jumped in the vehicle, went through the dog in the back, in the bed of the side-by-side. And then we live only about probably 6 miles from the hospital, luckily. We live out in the country, you know, we're surrounded by sagebrush. The mountains are 8 miles away, but the hospital is 6 miles away. So we got in there from the time she was bit to the time she was sitting in an emergency room going in for treatment was 20 minutes. So everything, like I said, the stars aligned. I was able to get to her quick. She was calm, sitting down, and got her into the ER. And you cannot believe how quickly she went downhill from when she got into that ER room, and then they started doing, you know, checking and then beginning what they were going to do with anti-venom and stuff. And then she went into shock, and she was in shock for the better part of the day. I mean, she was just totally out of it. That snake bite really took over her system. Her blood pressure fell. They had to do some special things for that to get her arteries pumped up. They had to kind of almost reinflate her arteries and then again try to get her blood pressure back up. And then they gave her 20 doses of anti-venom what it took that day to kind of get her back where you could actually talk with her in that type of state of mind. And then she stayed overnight. Her and I stayed overnight at the hospital. They demanded that. And it was really bad luck because my dog Sully is, he's a border collie, and he's so smart. He always points snakes out. He just happened to be upwind. Bad luck the dog didn't point it out, but good luck. She's almost fully recovered at this point now.
3: Rattlesnakes, folks, they can kill you. They can make you very, very sick, as you just heard. If you get bit by a snake, what not to do is to cut it open and try to suck the venom out. That is 100-year-old advice, and it is not good advice. Instead, stay calm. Not easy to do when you've been bit by a snake, but try to stay calm. Don't move. Try to slow that blood flow. 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Mark, glad that your wife is okay, and thanks for sharing this story with us on America Outdoors Radio.
12: Hey, thanks, and I hope nobody has to go through it.
3: Last and certainly not least, we have got the professional winner of the BAM Pro-Am at Boardman, Oregon. There was a lot of competition out here on the Columbia River, and Brian Walters was on the stage as the number one angler for a long time with a 50-pound bag, but in the end, he got smoked like a cheap cigar by the man who won it all. That would be Ty Manarola from Pasco, Washington. He weighed in over 61 pounds of bass. That's 15 bass weighing over 61 pounds in 3 days of fishing. Ty, congratulations on your first Pro-Am and big win here in the Northwest.
13: Thank you. Yeah, man, I've been dreaming about it for a long time, so it feels good to get it done.
3: Now, Ty, I got to ask, you know, you're a young man, and I understand that you are a graduate of Simpson University in Redding, California. Did you fish on their bass team?
13: Yes, I only went there for 2 years, though. Then I transferred and fished for another school. But yes, Simpson is a great program on the West Coast for collegiate bass fishing, and it's pretty cool that it came full circle. Now a kid that I was in college with at Simpson is now the tournament director of this great trail that came out here.
3: And that's Michael Bray, who we talked to just a couple of minutes ago. So I've got to ask you, what did you do to catch your fish? A lot of folks were fishing spinnerbaits or chatterbaits, especially with the wind. There were some people fishing koikies. What was your secret to your success? Now you can share it. The tournament's over.
13: It was mainly an area more than the baits, I think. I caught them on a chatterbait and a koiki. When it was windy, I threw a chatterbait. When it was calm, I threw a koiki. Kept it pretty simple. But my biggest key was I was looking for a certain type of grass. There's about four different types of grass in the Boardman Umatilla pool. And I don't even know what it is, but it's bushy. There's stringy grass, and then there's this clean, bushy grass that grows on hard bottom. And it has good gaps in between it for the fish to hunt and roam, and it's easy to fish. And that was the biggest key, is looking for that correct grass. And just fishing it thorough and fishing hard till the end.
3: Well, it certainly worked out for you. Again, all 3 days, you just hammered these fish. You know, day two, really windy. A lot of boats came in early. Did you have problems? I understand with your Skeeter bass boat, you did okay.
13: Yeah, with my Skeeter Yamaha rig, I was comfy out there, man. I was stressed, mainly because I only had 6 bites all day, so filling my limit was hard, but thankfully I got the right bites and had a big bag. But yeah, and that Skeeter Yamaha, man, that thing will handle anything, and I felt good out there. I knew that I could give myself ample time, and my Yamaha would get me back. That motor always fires up, so yeah, great boat, great motor, great company. If you're looking into getting a boat, I definitely recommend a Skeeter Yamaha.
3: Now, in tournament bass fishing, you know, you get money, you get prizes. Now, the big prize for the pro at this Pro-Am here at Boardman from BAM, the Bass Angler Magazine Tournament Series, is a Vexus bass boat worth $43,000. Now, you've already got a Skeeter, so I'm guessing you're probably going to be selling that bass boat, but there's something called contingency cash. And if you have a newer Skeeter, if you have a newer Yamaha, you know, in certain tournament series like these, you can qualify for extra money. Are you going to be seeing extra money? And if so, how much?
13: Yes, Skeeter Yamaha has a great contingency program. For this event, it is a real money max sanction event, which is their highest sanction for tournaments because it's a pro-level event. And I believe I get $10,000 extra from Skeeter in cash, and then either $1,000 or $2,500 from Yamaha as well, which is, I mean, you can't beat that.
3: You were very emotional up there at the stage, and I don't blame you a bit. I mean, it's your first big win. You've got a girlfriend. You've got a baby that's here, and I understand you got a whole bunch of photos with some suggestions on how to spend that cash. What were those photos of?
13: Engagement rings. Her family's, we have a family group chat with her family, and I texted them when I came in and said that I thought I had it, and they all sent pictures and GIF emojis and crap of engagement rings and stuff. But yeah, it was emotional for me because I've just put my life into the sport ever since I got into it. I got into it kind of late. I was kind of a late bloomer. I didn't really get into it until I was 16 or 17. And yeah, so I've only been fully bass fishing for like 6 years now. And I've got top five. I've got like 6 seconds and like 3/4 and some thirds. And I've been close so many times in big tournaments, and to finally get it done, really.
3: Well, Ty, you are definitely the top dog today. Your whole family is here to say congratulations and cheer you on. I know the crowd was behind you, too. So congrats on the first of what I'm sure will be many wins during your career. And I look forward to seeing you out on the BAM Tour next year in 2027.
13: Yes, sir. Come fish BAM if you're in the Pacific Northwest or out west in California. They got great tournaments up here. Opportunity to win a boat close to home. It's a great program.
3: One other thing I should mention, you are going to Don Pedro, and you're fishing the championship there, too. Is that November?
13: Yes, sir, November. That's going to be interesting because I have the Bass Nation National Championship that I qualified for in South Carolina 2 days later.
3: So. Oh, and the Bass Nation, folks, if you're in the top two at the Bass Nation Championship, you go to the Bassmaster Classic. And we've interviewed somebody who's done just that on the show, Taylor Smith, a few years back from Spokane. He did it, and I got to interview him. He had a top 10 finish. He was over the moon happy when he was on his way back from, I think it was Lake Hartwell in South Carolina. So hopefully you're going to fish either Don Pedro.
13: It's going to be interesting. I'm going to finish the tournament, fly on a red eye, get there, borrow a boat, rent a truck, figure out somewhere to get a couple rods and reels and baits, and see what we can make happen.
3: Wow. To be young, folks, to be young and have all this energy and enthusiasm. I love it, Ty. I'm going to be rooting for you. Good luck at both events.
13: Thank you. Appreciate it.
3: And that's it for this week. Until next time, here's hoping you're blessed. Here's hoping you're healthy. And do remember this. It is your country and you're outdoors, so get out there and enjoy it.
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20: Try her again. I'm Jack Callahan, Fox News. Now that Massachusetts Judge William Sullivan has declared a mistrial in the triple murder trial of Lindsay Clancy, the state has a decision to make. As Fox's Brian Yenis reports from Plymouth, Massachusetts.
21: District Attorney Tim Cruz said this trial was not about the mental health care system. It was about Clancy's three children, Cora, Dawson, and Callan. The state Supreme Court denied a defense emergency appeal to stop the mistrial. Clancy's attorney Kevin Reddington argued the judge should have replaced a lone holdout juror who had doubt but refused to follow the law on reasonable doubt. Reddington says the jury was split 11-1 for acquittal and later blasted that holdout male juror outside court. The DA has not said if they will retry this case, but in the meantime, Lindsay Clancy remains at the psychiatric hospital until that decision is ultimately made.
20: Clancy confessed to the murders of her three children, whom she strangled, but her defense blamed postpartum psychosis. The FBI is probing the suspected theft of driver's license scans being sold on the dark web, including the license of Secretary of War Pete Hegseth. Fox's Jennifer Griffin reports from the Pentagon.
22: The FBI field office in New Orleans is leading the investigation into a massive data breach that has exposed millions of driver's licenses to identity theft and scams involving cyber hackers on the dark web. A hacker linked to identity theft that calls itself Nexus claims to have more than 153 million driver's licenses from people in the U.S. and Canada, along with millions of other identity documents. The data may have been stolen from idscan.net, a Louisiana-based identity verification company whose technology is used by businesses specializing in car rentals, retail, finance, and entertainment.
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20: A mission to Moscow. U.S. envoys Steve Witkoff and Jared Kushner have landed in the Russian capital, carrying with them a proposal to end the war in Ukraine. A government watchdog report alleges President Trump's former labor secretary drank on the job, misused funds, and oversaw a toxic work environment, as Fox's Kristen Goodwin reports.
24: A report from the Labor Department's Office of Inspector General alleges former Labor Secretary Lori Chavez Dreamer engaged in an inappropriate relationship with a member of her security detail and repeatedly directed staff to perform personal tasks on government time. It also accuses her of inappropriately combining personal and official travel, of violating the department's alcohol

0: destinations such as Seattle and Orlando. Through Monday, the TSA expects to screen 10.1 million passengers, just short of last year's busier than usual Labor Day weekend, which reached nearly 10.4 million. If you're driving, you can expect to pay about 94 cents more per gallon than you would have the Friday before Labor Day last year.
1: AAA predicting just over 39 million Americans will be traveling by car for the holiday weekend. That's a slight increase compared to last year. Rescuers in Nepal say they found a woman alive 10 days after the devastating floods hit the country. At least 1,300 people were killed, more than 5,000 still missing. I'm Jack Callahan, and this is Fox News.
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3: A jury has found 28-year-old Javon Bullock guilty of open murder in the death last fall of his 26-year-old girlfriend. Naomi Notkin was shot five times in an apartment at Mount Royal Townhomes in Oshawa Township last October. Kalamazoo County Assistant Prosecutor Jeremy Von Eitzen said during the closing arguments that her murder was premeditated, noting five shots aren't fired at someone unless you want to kill them. Now, Bullock testified Wednesday that he shot her in self-defense. He'll be sentenced October 5th. A study from the National Taxpayers Union Foundation says tariffs on imports costing households in Michigan an average of $5,600. The report notes the number is an estimate because consumers don't directly pay the tariffs. That's paid by importers who then increase prices. Importers of merchandise to Michigan paid an estimated $23 billion in tariffs. That's the latest from the WKZO Newsroom. I'm Michael Arney.
4: Patchy fog plus the chance of some isolated showers this morning, clearing the skies into the afternoon, seasonable with highs in the lower 80s. It'll be comfortable tonight with a low of about 60. Mostly sunny skies look to be with us tomorrow, along with less humidity and a high approaching 80. Pretty similar conditions on Labor Day Monday, sunshine with highs at about 80 degrees. A quiet forecast continues till Wednesday with a chance of rain and storms. Tracking Southwest Michigan's weather, I'm Storm Tank Meteorologist Scott Larson.
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9: John Budasek called it the worst case of animal hoarding he'd ever seen in the county. Investigators discovered that Gustiano had been collecting feral cats and other animals that she encountered while working along her mail route. She captured 90 cats and 12 dogs. All were living in her filthy home. More than a week later, the second case involved an AKC breeder on her handler and the AKC judge, Paige O'Donnell. She hoarded 36 border collies and also lived within filth and squalor in her own home. This is the case that we're going to talk about today. And you may ask yourself why we should care about animal hoarding, especially if you don't live in the state of Florida. Well, hoarding is a growing concern, particularly as the population ages and public officials recognize its widespread impact. Hoarding disorder affects 2 to 5% of the general population, but rates climb significantly among older Americans. According to Axios report on U.S. Senate Special Committee on Age Findings, about 7 million people in the U.S. are currently experiencing hoarding disorder. Can you believe that? As the demographic of adults age 65 and older grows, public health and social services face mounting pressure. Older adults are roughly 3 times more likely to exhibit hoarding behaviors than young adults. And experts point to a distinct shortage of specialized mental health care facilities and counselors to deal with this problem, as well as the inaccessibility of community support for the animals to treat this rising problem in communities around the country. Additionally, these situations represent a severe animal welfare crisis where living creatures suffer immense prolonged distress in these environments. Animals face extreme starvation, dehydration, and a total lack of medical care for injuries or contagious illnesses because dozens or hundreds of animals are often trapped in tiny spaces or stacked cages. The overcrowding leads to intense psychological stress, behavioral issues, and high mortality.

0: Mortality rates, with rescuers frequently finding deceased animals mixed among the living. This crisis also creates critical public health and environmental hazards for entire neighborhoods. High concentrations of animal waste produce overpowering ammonia fumes that destroy the respiratory system of both the animals and the human residents. These extreme unsanitary conditions invite massive flea, tick, rodent, and insect infestations, risking the outbreak of zoonotic diseases that can spread to the wider community, while the waste itself often rots inside the home's structural integrity. From a psychological standpoint, animal hoarding is driven by complex delusion rather than intentional cruelty. Hoarders typically have an intense attachment to the animals and see themselves as saviors, completely failing to recognize the starvation and sickness around them. Because they lack awareness of the harm being done, traditional legal punishments fail on their own. Without intense mental health treatment, the relapse rate is nearly 100%, and individuals almost immediately begin to acquire new animals. Finally, these situations place a massive strain on local resources and taxpayers. A single intervention can instantly overwhelm community animal shelters, law enforcement, and veterinary clinics, which must absorb the immense cost of rescuing, treating, and housing hundreds of sick animals at once. Caring about animal hoarding means recognizing it as a multi-layered emergency that required combined action from public health, animal welfare, and mental health professionals to truly resolve. Now it's time for the show rundown for the best in pet talk radio. This week on the Pet Buzz, I'm talking about how to communicate with law enforcement officials if you suspect a potential hoarding situation. Understanding the complex legal realities of hoarding with the Animal Legal Defense Funds, Kathleen Wood.
1: Two.
0: What we need to know about hoarders with Dr. Stanley Koren.
1: One.
0: And today we're diving into a story that has deeply shaken the dog community and made headlines across Florida. Joining us is Sarah Fisher, spokesperson for the Humane Society of the Treasure Coast, to give us an update on a massive rescue operation in Martin County. Earlier this month, authorities removed 36 border collies from deplorable hoarded conditions inside the Palm City home of former AKC breeder owner, handler, and judge Paige O'Donnell. Sarah has called this one of the most severe cases of neglect her team has ever witnessed. Today, she shares the monumental medical, physical, and behavioral rehabilitation efforts required to heal these highly intelligent dogs and prepare them for a hard-earned second chance at life. This powerful conversation on resilience, recovery, and what it takes to bring back 36 lives from the brink. So, Sarah, let's talk about the dog's health and medical status, because I think that's extremely important. So what are the most severe medical conditions or infections found beneath all of that severe matting once the grooming process was completed?
2: Well, once we completed the grooming, we noticed that there were a lot of skin infections. They had parasites and diarrhea and eye infections, just lots of different infections. We've given pain meds, anxiety meds. And then once we were able to go a little deeper and get more imaging done, we've actually noticed that these dogs have had genetic mutations and defects.
0: How are the dogs managing compared to the younger pups? And what specific medical or sedative needs do the seniors require for daily care?
2: We see a lot of the older dogs. They've been living in this situation for 4 to 5 years at the very least. So they're really having a hard time adjusting to life. They don't know what it is to be a regular dog. A lot of the dogs have been on anxiety medications, which has really helped a lot. And some of the dogs that needed it have been on pain medications.
0: Well, if you've just joined us, I'm speaking with Sarah Fisher, the spokesperson of the Humane Society of Martin County. We're talking about the horrendous situation, what happened with the 36 border collies who were found in horrific conditions. I'm curious, how much has the emergency medical fund been depleted by these 36 dogs, and what critical veterinary supplies are still running low?
2: We had been definitely going through emergency medical fund very quickly. When we first got these dogs in, we were only able to do the basic veterinary care, which included the sedated grooms and the vaccinations, the skin and eye infection treatment, things like that. So now we are looking at much more costly medical care, including lab work and dentals and ultrasounds, and then little things, including the foam collars, because that's a lot less irritable on their skin and it helps them be more comfortable. But putting it into perspective, an ultrasound can be between $250 to $400. The majority of these dogs need dentals, so that can be up to $500. And then lab work, which we're doing on all the dogs now that they're ours, is between $200 to $400.
0: Now let's focus on questions of rehabilitation and future plans. What specific behavioral and socialization milestones must these dogs reach before they are considered stable enough for a home environment?
2: Honestly, a lot of the dogs, I don't even know if they're ever going to reach any milestones. So what we're really focusing on is dealing with each dog individually and trying to eventually find the best adopter that can continue that for years to come. Some dogs might not even be able to be adopted right away. They might be going to the collie rescue that has long-term rehabilitation.
0: So what kind of specialized training plan is the staff using to help these trauma-affected dogs adjust to normal household sounds and routines?
2: We're working with them all throughout the day. We're doing something called treat chucking, which has really worked well with a lot of the dogs that are shut down in our shelter. And that's basically where we get a really high-quality treat, like a piece of hot dog, and we go and nail down to each and every dog so that they can get used to several times a day. Every time they see us, they can be excited that, hey, this is a good human. But from what I've seen, the biggest and most positive change for their mental health has been play groups with each other, small, organized play groups.
0: Well, Sarah, thank you so much for joining us today. Would you be so kind as to give us your website so that we can keep up with the dogs as well as your organization?
2: It's hstc1.org.
0: Great. Thank you so much for joining us. Just to remind you, I was discussing the health, welfare, and safety of 36 border collies who were terribly abused in a horrible hoarding situation and placed in the care of the Humane Society of the Treasure Coast. We need to take a commercial break. In segment two, we will talk to Psychology Today's Dr. Stanley Coren about learning more about hoarders.
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0: Well, we are continuing our coverage about the recent hoarding situation of Paige O'Donnell from Florida and her former 36 border collies by discussing aspects of this case with my dear friend, Dr. Stanley Corin. Dr. Corin is a Canadian-based American psychologist, neuropsychological researcher, and best-selling author, best known for his popular books on dog intelligence and behavior. You know, Doc Corin, I thought this was interesting. Did you know that Florida is a big-time hoarding state?
14: No, I actually didn't.
0: I mean, it's crazy. I mean, it says that Florida faces a unique, perfect storm of legal loopholes, demographic factors, and environmental realities that make it highly susceptible to severe, high-profile hoarding cases. And sure enough, we've had two literally a week apart.
14: Well, the demographic thing I can understand, since a lot of people go to Florida to retire. And it turns out that approximately half all animal hoarders are 55 years of age or older. So that is understandable. Actually, the demographics of the animal hoarders are rather interesting. It turns out that typically 70 to 80% of animal hoarders are women, and 71% are individuals who are widowed, divorced, or single. And approximately half of all the animal hoarders live alone. There's an interesting sex difference, and that is that female animal hoarders are more likely to keep cats, while male animal hoarders tend to keep dogs.
0: Let's talk Paige McDonald, because I think this is an interesting case for so many reasons. Paige is, like you said, female. She's 62 years old. Neighbors reported that the property's exterior looked so neatly groomed and fenced, but inside, these 36 border collies of all ages were found in deplorable, hazardous conditions. Now, in your Psychology Today research, you discuss the unrealistic belief system of hoarders. So how does a person mentally reconcile maintaining a pristine outside appearance while completely blocking out the reality of which she lived in? Feces, urine, and extreme neglect inside. I mean, how does the savior complex blind them to the actual suffering of their animals?
14: Well, part of it is that OCD problem. People who have this obsessive compulsive personality disorder are very much workaholics. They tend to focus on their career, and they are not people willingly accept help. So they set up this routine, usually focused around their work life or some other personal lifestyle passion. And if they focus completely on their work, then they don't seem to find the time to actually take care of the animals.
0: First of all, we know she was a breeder, owner, handler. She showed border collies, obviously, a highly intelligent dog that needs a lot of activity. I heard one interview where someone said she was very well respected in the breed. She was in Florida. She showed dogs around the country. And I get that. Houses can get messy. But she was literally sleeping on a bed that was covered in feces. I think every facet of the house was covered in feces.
14: Let me give you some numbers, because that's not atypical. It turns out that 69% of hoarding cases, they found that the homes had animal feces and urine, which had accumulated over the living areas. And like in this case, it turns out that in 1/4 of the cases, their own beds were soiled with animal feces or urine. And it's bad enough so that in 16% of the cases, the residents involved with the animal hoarding were subsequently condemned as unfit for human habitation. That's how bad it gets.
0: In their mind, do they just block out where they live and think that they have to save these animals? I mean, here she is getting in her car on the weekends, going to shows, putting the dogs in a car to show them. Now she can't leave her house. And when you're a show breeder, as you know, you keep these dogs in pristine condition. So something just snap and one day it's like, boom.
14: Sometimes you find in these cases that there are some of the animals which are singled out for special care, the mom who has favored children, so to speak, and they receive special care, and the others tend to be more or less forgotten. A lot of the cases, the individual starts out by thinking that they are rescued. And in fact, in the beginning stages of animal hoarding, it's often the case that people in the neighborhood look at them as sort of an informal animal rescue. And so they actually bring animals to them. But for some reason, we don't have the full picture as to what motivates. But the obsessive compulsive personality thinks that what they're doing is the right thing. They don't see that they're abusing the animals. There was one case a couple of years back when the authorities went in. They found 5 dead puppies in the freezer and right next to where she was keeping food for the other days.
0: I wondered from you, is there a difference from the average person who's hoarding dogs versus this person who is an expert? Because she does breed these dogs. She is showing them.
14: But that fits the habit of the obsessive compulsive personality.
0: So you don't think she realized she was harming these animals? I mean, they never went outside anymore. She had a run in her backyard.
14: Psychologists get very frustrated with certain types of dissenters, because not only are the full set of small causal factors in effect, but they don't respond to treatment. Like, it turns out that treatment for animal hoarding, there is almost a 100% recidivism rate. That needs to say that you treat them and they immediately, when the opportunity returns, they fall back into the animal hoarding habit. And for that reason, that in the vast majority of animal hoarding cases, they have to literally, legally ban them from having animals again. But there are even some studies which suggest that there may be a genetic factor.
0: I think it's so perplexing for people to understand the hoarding dynamic.
14: Well, remember what I said earlier about one of the symptoms of ACB. That means that the individuals involved don't want help.
0: This is about the reality of how people live. So thanks again. And just to remind everyone, I was talking to Dr. Stanley Corin, who is a contributor for Psychology Today, the magazine, and very well known, and has written so much about dogs and loves dogs and has done so much for them and made us realize more about the intelligence of dogs. And that's so very, very important for us. Time now for a commercial break. But when we return in our next segment, Animal Legal Defense Fund senior staff attorney Kathleen Wood will be joining us to discuss legal realities of hoarding.
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27: Patchy fog plus the chance of some isolated showers this morning, clearing the skies into the afternoon, seasonable with highs in the lower 80s. It'll be comfortable tonight with a low of about 60. Mostly sunny skies look to be with us tomorrow, along with less humidity and a high approaching 80. Pretty similar conditions on Labor Day Monday. Sunshine with highs at about 80 degrees. A quiet forecast continues till Wednesday with a chance of rain and storms. Tracking Southwest Michigan's weather, I'm Storm Tank Meteorologist Scott Larson.
0: In the Sirius studio. My dogs Hammy Jones and Churchill love spending time with us. Well, welcome back to the Pet Buzz. Today we're breaking down a case that has shocked animal lovers nationwide, the rescue of 36 border collies from a severely neglected hoarding situation in Palm City, Florida. While the dogs are beginning their long road to recovery at the Humane Society of the Treasure Coast, the suspect is facing 72 criminal charges, including dozens of felony counts of animal cruelty, Actually, it's 36 misdemeanors and 36 felonies. But to help us untangle the complex legal realities of animal hoarding and how our justice system handles cases of this scale, we're joined by Kathleen Wood, senior staff attorney with the Criminal Justice Program at the Animal Legal Defense Fund. Kathleen, welcome to the Pet Buzz. So glad you're here.
1: Hi, thank you so much for having me.
0: So, Kathleen, let's talk accountability. With 72 charges filed, how can prosecutors ensure the suspect faces real consequences instead of an easy plea deal?
1: So I can't really talk about the specific case. I wasn't personally involved in the investigation in any way. Of course, the suspect in this case has not admitted any guilt. So I don't want to necessarily speculate about what consequences this specific person might face. But generally speaking, it is a good sign when we see charges being brought for every individual animal, you know, in that animal's individual sentience and experience and the harm suffered. You might be surprised that there are a lot of criminal cases across the country where there's a large scale hoarding operation or a breeder operation, then a lot of times the counts will get all kind of bundled together. So you might see just one count of animal cruelty or one count per species of animal, things like that. So that's one thing that I do really like about Florida's law in particular is that it does specifically say that you can have as many counts as there are individual victims, and you can also have as many counts as there are individual distinct violations of the cruelty statute to each animal.
0: Yeah. And then the same with misdemeanor charges, one for every animal as well. So I think that's a good thing. I think a lot of times when we look at this or look at animal cruelty cases, it's important to take into consideration the laws and the localities in the states, because I think that's really important. And correct me if I'm wrong, I think that only two states in the United States, Illinois, and I don't know the other one, have specific animal hoarding statutes. Is that right?
1: Yeah. So the other one is Rhode Island. And so there's no statutes that specifically criminalize hoarding. So Illinois statute states that if a person is convicted of animal cruelty and is a companion animal hoarder, then they must undergo a psychological evaluation and any subsequent required treatment. And for Rhode Island's provision, it's very similar. It's the hazardous accumulation of animals. And again, that creates a presumption of a psychological or psychiatric evaluation before sentencing. There are other states, though, that do have increased levels of charging or crimes or greater numbers of animal victims involved. For example, Oregon, where I'm located, it's a higher degree crime if there are more than 10 animals involved in the offense.
0: Well, even though she tried to hide it, neighbors and eventually law enforcement knew there was hidden abuse in the house that looked perfect on the outside, but horrific on the inside. How can local laws let officers inspect homes when neighbors complain?
1: Law enforcement is always going to be constrained by the Fourth Amendment. So the Fourth Amendment provides that people shall not be subject to unreasonable searches or seizures. So in order to get a search warrant, you have to have probable cause that there's evidence of a crime on the premises. But there are ways that animal control officers navigate this issue. They'll try to maintain good relationships with people in their community, even people who have complaints against them, so that they can get invited into their home and see the animals for themselves and see what's actually going on. Because, of course, there's no warrant requirement for a consent-based search. That can be one way to ensure that animal control is keeping a pulse on all the things going on in the community and providing resources, ideally, before things get to the criminal level.
0: You know, it's interesting because there was such a long wait, indeed, as authorities visited this area 11 times since 2020. So she was definitely on their radar. It seemed as if she had this problem back in 2019, 2020, 6 years ago. So what legal barrier stopped animal control from stepping in sooner, do you think?
1: Certainly the Fourth Amendment constraints. If somebody refuses to allow you entering into their home, refuses to produce the animal outside for the officer to do, there's very little that you can do if you don't have hard, concrete proof of a crime being committed.
0: So let's talk about this breeder register, because Florida lawmakers like Meg Weinberg want a statewide breeder registry. What rules must it have to actually protect animals?
1: think the best example we can point to is Colorado's PACFA. That's their Pet Animal Care Facilities Act. It has extremely comprehensive regulations around the level of care for the animals. It provides for regular inspections by state agency, and it also permits the agency to respond to specific case and seek inspections that way as well. So I think that's a very good example to build off of. More broadly speaking, in order to be effective, you need to have it be mandatory. So Florida actually just recently did pass a law which created kind of a voluntary opt-in system for breeders. I believe the Office of Professional Business, I can't remember the exact agency, they've been instructed to establish a list of best practices for animal breeders, and then breeders can opt in to this program. To really be effective, I think that any kind of licensing scheme needs to be mandatory. And I think that there needs to be extremely clear welfare requirements, things like sanitation, shelter, food, care, all of those different things, and having them spelled out for each individual species is also useful. And then having regular inspections and the power to inspect the premises where the animals are found.
0: Well, the suspect was an AKC breeder owner handler as well as a judge. Are there legal duties that national dog clubs have to check on their members? They are licensing her to be a judge, so there is some accountability, I would assume.
1: Not that I'm aware of. The American Kennel Club is a private organization.
0: Sure.
1: So I would assume that they're free to set whatever standards they want and any kind of enforcement rules that they deem are necessary. So as far as I'm aware, there's no legal impetus put on them to maintain a certain standard or to ensure that any standards that they advertise are being met.
0: Well, I can't imagine the cost for this municipality with this case. Now, do the suspects pay for care before they're convicted, or are they supposed to?
1: Yeah. So Florida has a law which provides that within 10 days after the animals are seized, the officer must petition the port, and this triggers a couple of different procedural processes, one of which is that the defendant, if they're found to not be able to provide adequate care for animals, the court can, in their discretion, require them to reimburse the shelter or the caregiving agency for all of the costs caring for the animals, including things like medical costs, grooming, regular costs of care, shelter, food, what have you.
0: Yeah, and that alone gets expensive. Kathleen, thank you so much for taking some time with us today and talking about this from a legal point of view. So before you go, would you be so kind as to give us your website?
1: Our website is aldf.org, or the Animal Legal Defense Fund.
0: So you should go check out their website. There's great information on there. It's not just dogs and cats. It's all animals. So much fantastic information on the Animal Legal Defense Fund website. But I just want to remind you that I was joined by Kathleen Wood, the senior staff attorney with the criminal justice program at the Animal Legal Defense Fund. It was lovely having Kathleen on the show. It was her first time here at the Pet Buzz. Up next, learn how to report hoarding. Stay tuned.
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3: If you suspect hoarding, listen to this special report. Experts estimate that there are between 700 and 3,500 reported or discovered hoarding cases annually in the U.S., though many more go unreported. It's important to note that 80% of animal hoarders have diseased, dying, or dead animals on the premises. Recognizing the signs of animal hoarding and knowing who to contact can save lives. Because hoarding involves neglect, local animal control or law enforcement must intervene to assess the property. There are warning signs of animal hoarding. For example, you can identify a potential hoarding situation by looking for specific environmental and physical indicators from a distance. Homes that are unkempt, in disrepair, have overgrown yards, or appear to be abandoned but where animals can be heard inside. Homes with strong, persistent odors of waste and decay, or floors covered with dried feces, urine, vomit, and other waste. Windows kept closed with the shades always drawn, or with flies gathering inside them. Countless animals are heard but rarely seen, or numerous animals crowd the windows. The animals are very thin, lethargic, not well socialized, or look emaciated without access to clean water, food, or shelter. Homeowners refuse to open the door to visitors and meet people outside instead while insisting all the animals are completely fine. From a legal standpoint, hoarding is generally prosecuted under state animal cruelty laws, as most states do not have a separate standalone criminal statute specifically defining animal hoarding. Instead, prosecutors use criminal negligence or cruelty statutes that enforce minimum standards of care for food, shelter, and veterinary treatment. Depending on the severity of the neglect and state-specific frameworks, offenses can be charged as misdemeanors or elevated to felony-level provisions for extreme or repeated abuse. Animal hoarding is a severe form of animal neglect that is legally actionable in every state. The goal is to help large volumes of animals. When filing a report, providing concise, factual details will help authorities conduct an effective investigation. Crucial information includes the exact location, specific dates of observation, and the estimated number or condition of the animals gathered safely from public areas without trespassing. You must contact the agency with jurisdiction over the specific location. Local Animal Control or Animal Services, the primary agency for municipal and domestic animal issues in most cities and counties. County Sheriff or local police department. In rural areas or places without a dedicated animal control unit, the local law enforcement agency is responsible for enforcing state animal cruelty laws. Law enforcement must also be called if you suspect large livestock or agricultural animals are involved. In certain jurisdictions, major nonprofit organizations like a local SPCA or Humane Society are granted statutory authority to employ humane officers who investigate cruelty cases. Emergency services should only be contacted if animals are in immediate, life-threatening danger. To help authorities establish probable cause and initiate an investigation, compile a detailed account. When filing a report, providing concise factual details will help authorities conduct an effective investigation. Crucial information includes the exact location, specific dates of observation, and the estimated number or condition of the animals. Law enforcement agencies face high case volumes, so organized reports receive faster attention. Write down exact dates, times, and specific behaviors or conditions observed. For example, strong ammonia feces odor, excessive barking, heavy flies, or visible lack of food and water. Take photographs or video footage of the animals and property conditions from public areas, such as sidewalks or streets. Never trespass onto the suspect's private property or enter structures to gather evidence. Illegal evidence is inadmissible and can ruin a prosecution case. Identify other witnesses. Note if other neighbors or utility or delivery workers have witnessed the conditions and are willing to speak to investigators. When you contact the appropriate agency, state clearly that you wish to report ongoing animal neglect and suspect a hoarding situation. Provide concise facts. Stick strictly to what you have personally seen and smelled. Avoid emotional speculation or diagnosing the owner's mental health. Request confidentiality. If you fear retaliation, ask the receiving officer if you can keep your reporting status confidential. State laws vary on whether anonymous tips can legally trigger a search warrant, so ask the dispatcher for guidance. Keep a copy and log the call. Note the name of the officer or dispatcher you spoke with, the date and time of your call, and the report or log number assigned to your complaint. Follow up politely. If conditions do not change within a few days, call back, reference your original report number, and ask for a status update on the welfare check. Asking neighbors to also make a report is highly effective. Multiple independent reports carry significantly more weight than a single complaint. When multiple households report the same address, it signals to local animal control or police that the issue is a verified community crisis, rather than a personal dispute. This documentation helps agencies prioritize the case and provides a stronger foundation of probable cause to secure a welfare check or search warrant. Establish a timeline. Different neighbors may see the property at different times, creating a comprehensive log of neglect. Provide visual evidence. Neighbors on different sides of the suspect property may have unique, lawful vantage points from their own yards or windows to document conditions without trespassing. Corroborate nuisance factors. Multiple statements verifying severe odors, structural damage, or noise help establish a broader public health and safety violation, which can bring in code enforcement or health departments alongside animal control. Keep reports independent. Neighbors should write their reports based strictly on what they have personally seen, heard, or smelled. They should not copy each other's wording, as identical statements can look coached or fabricated to investigators. Coordinate safely and quietly. Do not gather in large groups outside the suspect's home or confront the individual. Coordination should happen privately to prevent tipping off the owner, which might cause them to hide, move, or abandon the animals before authorities can intervene. Bringing code enforcement and local health departments into a suspected animal hoarding case is one of the most effective ways to accelerate an investigation. While animal control handles the immediate safety of the pets, these other departments focus on the physical safety of the building, property lines, and public health threats. By filing parallel complaints, you prompt a multi-agency response, giving municipal officers more legal entry points to intervene. Identify the specific violations. They cannot cite someone for the act of hoarding itself, but they have a legal obligation to enforce structural, fire safety, and sanitary codes. Code enforcement focuses on structural instability, heavy stacking exceeding floor weight limits, blocked entryways slash egress, accumulation of exterior junk slash debris, and structural damage caused by pet chewing or scratch marks. The health department focuses on hazardous biological conditions such as strong toxic ammonia fumes from trapped animal urine, accumulated feces, rodent or insect vectors, lack of running water or operational utilities, and rotting food and other trash left in the open. Formulate separate, targeted complaints. When you contact these agencies, do not focus your message on animal abuse. If you call code enforcement to report starving dogs, they will tell you to call animal control. Instead, phrase your complaints to match each agency's regulatory mandate. For code enforcement, I am reporting a severe hazard at whatever the address is. There's structural debris on the exterior, and emergency windows slash doors appear completely blocked from the inside by stacked items, presenting an extreme fire trap. For the health department, I am reporting a severe public sanitation hazard at whatever the address is. There are overpowering ammonia and waste fumes emanating from the property, an infestation of flies and rodents spilling onto neighboring property lines, and a lack of proper sanitation. Leverage joint task forces and cross-reporting. Request an interagency welfare check. When speaking to the animal control officer or police department, ask if they can coordinate a joint welfare check with a building inspector or health official. Animal protection police receive complaints from the community or other county entities like the Department of Code Compliance, the Health Department, or the Fire Department. Utilize Adult Protective Services, APS. If the individual hoarding animals appears elderly, over 60, or disabled, and is living in hazardous, self-neglecting conditions, reporting the situation to state social service agencies can prompt an emergency safety screening. Social workers can quickly coordinate access for health inspectors to assess the interior safety of the dwelling. Understand identity and privacy rules. Be aware of local reporting laws. In my state of Florida, state law requires individuals reporting code violations to provide their legal name and address to the municipality before an investigation can legally proceed, unless the officer determines there is an imminent threat to public safety. Ask the intake clerk about anonymity policies. If you follow these suggestions, you should be able to report a hoarding abuse case successfully.
0: Did you hear the bells? That means it's time to wrap the show. But before we go, we want to give you a preview of next week's show. 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
17: For now, with a mistrial, I'm Daria Albinger. Fox News, a status hearing will be held later this month, and that could determine if Lindsay Clancy will be tried again for the murders of her three young children. Fox's Kristen Goodwin has more.
18: Plymouth County District Attorney Timothy Cruz says Lindsay Clancy's case isn't about health care.
20: Children were murdered, and it's our job to seek justice.
18: Noting he'll decide whether to retry the case, defense attorney Kevin Reddington.
21: I don't know if we will ever be able to get jurors that aren't aware of this case anywhere.
18: A judge declaring a mistrial Friday after jurors were unable to reach a verdict. Prosecutors argued Clancy intentionally killed her three young children in 2023. The 36-year-old admits to strangling them, but pleaded not guilty to murder charges with the defense, maintaining she shouldn't be held criminally liable because she had postpartum psychosis. Kristen Goodwin, Fox News.
17: CENTCOM announcing U.S. troops struck multiple Islamic Revolutionary Guard Corps sites this week, including air defense sites.
28: They say the strikes follow recent attempted attacks by Iran against commercial shipping in the Strait of Hormuz and military service members. This as the U.S. Navy continues to enforce the U.S. blockade against Iran. U.S. Central Command says as of Wednesday, U.S. forces have redirected 86 commercial vessels, disabled three, and boarded two to ensure compliance. It's unclear when this military conflict will end. Meantime, inflation remains a concern for voters as the conflict with Iran pushes diesel prices to a record high.
17: Fox's Christina Coleman. A federal judge has extended her block on the Postal Service's new requirements for mail-in voting. States prepare to begin sending mail ballots to voters for the November midterm elections. The ruling says that the Postal Service has likely exceeded its authority by not asking Congress. 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
17: There are new U.S. sanctions that are designed to economically isolate Iran further.
1: The U.S. Treasury accuses a Turkish financial institution of knowingly offering banking services to Iranian financial entities, including those already under U.S. sanctions, specifically enabling Iran to transfer oil revenues from China to Turkey, allowing them to then be converted to cash and gold. The new sanctions on Golden Global Investment Bank are part of Operation Economic Outcast, aiming to sever Iran's financial lifelines. But the Trump administration has faced questions on how much pressure there can be if sanctions don't apply to key U.S. trading partners, China and India. Last week, the U.S. targeted the operations of an Egyptian bank in the United Arab Emirates, but stopped short of sanctions. Lisa Brady, Fox News.
17: Some of the Pentagon's top brass reportedly are facing lie detector tests to find out who's leaking classified information. Here's Fox's Roxanne Evans.
9: The Pentagon is turning up the pressure in its hunt for leakers. The New York Times reports about 50 senior military officials were put through polygraph tests last month as investigators tried to find out who leaked details about dwindling U.S. weapons supplies during the Iran war. So far, no one has reportedly failed. President Trump has called the leaks treasonous and says those responsible could face prison time. Roxanne Evans, Fox News.
17: A federal judge has ordered the Trump administration to
9: call the leaks treasonous and says those responsible could face prison time. Roxanne Evans, Fox News.
17: A federal judge has ordered the Trump administration to identify the people who came up with the structure for the nearly $1.8 billion anti-

0: fund abolished. I'm Daria Alden. This is Fox News.
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2: We've made it to Labor Day weekend, and if your weekend travels take you to northern Michigan, you may want to take part in the Mackinac Bridge Walk. Mackinac Bridge authorities, James Lake, says they're going to operate it just like they have every year since 2018.
3: We're starting the walk from both Mackinac City and St. Ignace, as we have since then. So that gives people a lot of different options. The opportunity to just walk from where they've parked out halfway on the bridge and back. They get all the peak views of the Straits of Mackinac from that midpoint of the bridge.
2: He says this is a 5-mile walk, and it takes roughly about 2 hours. He says the bridge will be closed to all vehicles starting at 6:30 a.m. until noon during the walk this coming up Monday. That's the latest from the WKZO Newsroom. I'm Mike Alarney. 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
4: Patchy fog plus the chance of some isolated showers this morning, clearing the skies into the afternoon, seasonable with highs in the lower 80s. It'll be comfortable tonight with a low of about 60. Mostly sunny skies look to be with us tomorrow, along with less humidity and a high approaching 80. Pretty similar conditions on Labor Day Monday, sunshine with highs at about 80 degrees. A quiet forecast continues till Wednesday with a chance of rain and storms. Tracking Southwest Michigan's weather, I'm Storm Tank Meteorologist Scott Larson.
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6: Welcome to Creative Cafe, where we spend time with artists, organizations, and creative people shaping our community. I'm Kristen Chesick with the Arts Council of Greater Kalamazoo, and today we're getting to know Phoebe Demonis, an artist, and she is the artist behind Fauna Stitch. Phoebe is a licensed taxidermist, sculptor, and mixed media artist who brings together the whimsical and the macabre. Using sustainably sourced natural elements, scavenged materials, thrifted finds, and objects collected from the world around her. Phoebe, welcome to Creative Cafe.
7: Thank you so much for having me.
6: Yeah. So let's start at the beginning. What were you like as a kid? And how did, I understand you had an early fascination with nature and animals and the natural world, but how did that begin for you?
7: I would definitely describe myself as an odd child. I think. Most people that are interested in that sort of art kind of start out a little quirky, maybe.
6: Okay.
7: Definitely an animal lover, which maybe would surprise some people. I'm not sure.
6: Doesn't surprise me.
7: Yeah.
6: Sure.
7: Always really into like bugs, small critters, hanging out in the backyard, picking up rocks and seeing what's under. I feel like I was always very into that sort of life.
6: Okay. All right. Cool. At what point were you introduced to taxidermy?
7: So it was actually a COVID project that I stumbled upon.
6: Oh, okay.
7: I feel like a lot of people had some free time during COVID.
6: Yeah, most people I talked to were doing sourdough bread.
7: Yeah, yeah. Okay. Maybe a little bit more extreme. Okay. I followed some people on Instagram. I feel like I was really into just the digital art community and trying to find people that inspired me in general for a new hobby or medium, I guess.
6: Okay.
7: And I followed some Michigan people and got really fascinated in the process of it. And also just a lot of younger people were kind of into it during that time, which was intriguing to me. And I wanted to be a part of that. So followed some people, watched a lot of YouTube videos and just started messing around myself and then discovered I really liked it.
6: Okay. Yeah. It's not an art form that most people are actually ever introduced to.
7: Yeah. Mm-hmm.
6: Right. And I guess I came into this interview expecting you to talk about how somebody in your family knows the art form and taught it to you. But so you are self-taught with taxidermy?
7: Yeah. Actually, nobody in my family was really ever into hunting or anything like that. So it was more so the artistic side of it, I think, that I got interested in.
6: Sure. So talk to me a little bit more about your artistic side. So taxidermy is not your first foray into art. You do mixed media. You do some other things. How did you get interested in art?
7: I mean, that's also something that I think I just really enjoyed as a kid. I actually went to

0: school for music too. So just any art form in general, I feel like I've always liked expressing myself in that way. And 3D media also has always been really interesting. So I started with a lot of sculpture work. Mm-hmm. I used to make like little clay earrings and stuff like that, always kind of modeled after animals in that way. And I was like, wow, this is like another level of that sculpture. So I feel like it kind of already those skills fed into that particular skill set.
1: Sure, sure. So did you take classes in school or?
0: Not necessarily, no. Okay. I was just more so messing around with like oven-baked clay and again, just kind of teaching myself what I was interested in.
1: No, that's fantastic. All right. So talk to me a little bit more about taxidermy. So what is it? What does it involve becoming a light? Because you are a licensed taxidermist.
0: Yes, yes.
1: Yeah. What does that involve? And what did you have to learn before you felt really confident in that medium?
0: Mm-hmm. Well, in Michigan, it's actually pretty easy, to be honest. I messed around during COVID for a couple of years. And then once I felt confident with my work and I kind of wanted to branch into wild game, you need a permit specifically to be able to sell bones and work with smaller animals or anything that has like a hunting season on it, essentially.
1: Okay.
0: So that's where I was like, okay, I actually do really want to take this seriously. Applied for the permit, got that going, did the business name as Fauna Stitch. And I've taken on a couple of commissions since then for just like squirrels and rabbits and other small game. Okay. I work out of a home studio, so I can't really do any deer or anything that yet. But
1: Gotcha. Okay. Mm-hmm. And how does that feed into your 3D medium art?
0: Well, I think it's very satisfying to me in general to kind of start with a sculpture and make it become real and have this like striking thing when you look at it and you're like, wow, that looks like a real animal. And I think that's probably why a lot of people have sort of maybe an aversion to it, because they see a real animal there.
1: Sure.
0: But to me, I think it really drew me into it to be able to just see, I guess, that life spark back in the sculpture. And it's almost like a soul is looking back at you. And really, I would compare it to like a leather couch. It's just kind of like a sculpture with a tanned hide on it, right?
1: Right.
0: But it's a really artful sculpture underneath that kind of brings that life back. So.
1: Gotcha. So, yeah, I'm hearing from you less about trophy and more about maybe honoring that animal.
0: Yeah, definitely.
1: Okay.
0: And kind of seeing something look back at you with that. Yeah.
1: Yeah. Mm-hmm. Okay. At what point, because I'm assuming that the taxidermy actually crosses over into some of your other mixed media work, at what point did that happen? And what informs what? Does the taxidermy inform the art? Does the art inform the taxidermy?
0: That's a good question. I feel like it kind of goes hand in hand for sure. I would say the skill set needed to make a taxidermy piece is very mixed media.
1: Okay.
0: It's sculpture. It's you're working with foam, clay, glass, eyes. You're also doing like a whole wire armature underneath.
1: Uh-huh.
0: So it's kind of like some carpentry skills in there, some sculpture skills, painting after the fact to kind of bring back some color. So I feel like it's definitely, they go hand in hand and they both inform each other.
1: Okay. Yeah. All right. Your work can be whimsical and beautiful, but there is, we just talked about something a little macabre about it. How do you develop the aesthetic? What draws you to that intersection between the two?
0: Yeah. I think taxidermy, again, I kind of mentioned this a little bit, but I think it makes people uncomfortable.
1: Yeah.
0: Because they're looking at something that is not exactly what it is, but it is reflective of what it used to be, maybe.
1: Yeah.
0: So I think the intersection of being able to create something that strikes an emotion in me. I love like looking at taxidermy competitions for Michigan, for example, and seeing really hyper-specific emotions of maybe just a deer, like walking through the woods with another deer, or like somehow being able to express that emotion through a 3D sculpture artwork.
1: Sure.
0: And reflective of what actually happens in nature is really neat to me. So I obviously take more of like a whimsical spin on it.
1: Sure.
0: But I think that inspires me in general. It's just like traditional taxidermy, the role it's had in history and museums and even conservation. I think it's really neat.
1: That's interesting that you say that when you look at a piece, you're looking at the expression that's been carved into the animal and try to emote, as opposed to just seeing the animal.
0: A deer,
1: but seeing a deer in a specific moment.
0: Mm-hmm.
1: when you're working, what prompts you to decide? Well, you just talked about doing a squirrel and a couple other animals. What prompts you? What happens that you decide this is this squirrel's moment that I'm trying to emote?
0: Yeah, I think a lot of it starts with reference photos. That's also a thing that I would say any taxidermist is an animal lover for sure. I don't think you can stare at a million different reference photos for hours on end and try and sculpt the anatomy and like really get into it unless you really like animals in general. So yeah, I think I also love watching animals and going on hikes and kind of getting inspiration that way, where I just want to reflect a moment that I see as so beautiful and inspiring to me. I think it's cool to be able to preserve that and kind of create like a moment in time.
1: Yeah. Yeah. That's very cool. We're going to have to take a quick break here. When we come back, we're going to talk a little bit more with Phoebe DeMonis of Fauna Stitch about her path into taxidermy and mixed media art and the natural world that inspires her. We'll talk about some materials. We've already talked a little bit, but we'll talk some more about the materials that she uses and the stories behind the finished pieces. So stay with us here on Creative Cafe. We will be right back.
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1: Welcome back to Creative Cafe. I'm Kristen Chesick with the Arts Council of Greater Kalamazoo, and today I'm joined by Phoebe of Fauna Stitch. We are talking about something very interesting this morning. We're talking about taxidermy, but we're talking about it in the context of it being creative expression and art, so and sculpture and natural materials and found objects. And welcome back, Phoebe.
0: Thank you.
1: Yeah, so let's talk a little bit about your work. And correct me if I'm wrong, but I think I understood that I read that you exclusively work with sustainably sourced elements, whether they come from Michigan homestead, thrift shops, or things you discover while you're foraging. Why is that commitment so important to you?
0: Yeah, I think sustainability is important to me because I care about wildlife and I do love animals. So I also care about the environment in general. I think ethical taxidermy is kind of a broad term that I've seen a lot of people use. Ethics are defined differently for everybody.
1: Yeah.
0: So sustainable is more the commitment that I want to stick to. Generally, people that raise animals in homesteads have losses all the time.
1: Yeah.
0: They also are usually a pillar of their own community in their own way. They're creating their own, food and sustainability for themselves and their families. So I like supporting that directly. I also have purchased from the Reptile Expo, like feeder mice, for example, for reptiles. I would way prefer to go to a local person in Michigan than go to some big box chain or something like that. So
1: sure.
0: And then all my bases and thrifted things, I think I just really like the way vintage antiques look, and I think it's kind of a neat crossover with taxidermy too. So combining all the elements that I think are beautiful into an art piece is fun for me.
1: Yeah. So how do you think that influences the work you create? I mean, when you find an interesting object, like even a piece of dried flora or a long-forgotten bone, do you immediately see what it'll become, or do you just have it as maybe one of many things that you might be able to draw on?
0: I think sometimes I do see something and inspiration sparks, and I'm like, oh, that would be perfect for maybe what I'm trying to create in this visual piece. But I think most of the time it's more of just a collection that I've acquired over years, and I just see something that I like aesthetically, and then later when I'm in my artistic process, I like have all my materials to kind of choose from, which is nice. So.
1: Okay. All right. You've participated in Art Hop, and so for those folks who have seen your work, they know what we're talking about, but for those folks who don't, who have never seen your work, they haven't seen it in person or in photos, describe what they might be encountering.
0: Well, some taxidermy and some bones, so definitely maybe a little bit jarring for some folks, and
1: okay.
0: Not everybody's taste, but I think there is a large community of people that really are seeing the beauty in taxidermy and just the preservation of materials, so it'll be a lot of maybe framed bone scenes of what you would stumble across in a forest. I also do some whimsical taxidermy mice that have some anthropomorphic elements to them.
1: Okay.
0: So yeah, just kind of a wide variety of clay things, taxidermy things, okay. Framed elements.
1: Yeah. So when you say framed element, it may be that I'm looking at a forest scene, right?
0: Mm-hmm.
1: Or a sky
0: yeah.
1: scene, but the actual materials are made out of bone or natural found objects.
0: Mm-hmm.
1: So in that sense, as like a 3D piece, I'm not sure that I would necessarily actually know right off that that's what it's made out of or be repulsed by it.
0: That's true.
1: Yeah.
0: Yeah. I think it definitely brings up some questions. I always love talking to people about the questions they have.
1: Yeah.
0: I feel like especially kids that have come across my booth before. It's really fun to just like kind of have that conversation. And they're always so curious about the elements because, and I see myself in that too, where, you know, you see something that maybe your parent is like, ew, but yeah. you're like, wow, that's really neat. I'm interested in that, and I want to learn more about that. So.
1: Sure, yeah. Talk to me a little bit more about your anthropomorphic figurines.
0: Yeah, so that was some inspiration. That's kind of how this all started, actually, is
1: okay.
0: I followed a couple other artists on Instagram that do stuff like that. Anthropomorphic mice, Oddities and Curiosities Expo is a huge thing lately.
1: Okay.
0: There's a lot of people that do that across the country.
1: All right.
0: So
1: when you say that, so I'm seeing a mouse in a tutu or
0: maybe not a tutu,
1: okay.
0: My taste. But I think I'm inspired by like medieval scenes or the historical, like the taxidermy that'll be in a museum there's this really famous one with like two toads fighting with swords or whatever.
1: Sure.
0: So I kind of like that aesthetic and trying to bring that into my own work at a small scale.
1: Okay.
0: I also used to do a lot of little miniatures. My mom actually did a lot of like dollhouse work growing up and making little pies and little furniture like that. So I think that inspires me as well.
1: Okay. So your taxidermy ends up in a scene then?
0: Yes.
1: Mm-hmm. Okay. What's been one of your favorite projects to work on?
0: I recently did a little knight mice with a sword, and he is fighting a clay toad that's underneath that's guarding his cavern of gold. So I hand sculpted the armor out of metal and then like chain linked it around the mouse and did a lot of painting. That was a big project. It was fun.
1: Oh, that sounds like a lot of fun. Is your work for sale?
0: Yes, it is.
1: Okay.
0: Yeah.
1: So beyond Art Hop, and are you open to commissions?
0: Yes, yes. So I have done actually a few commissions from traditional hunters that just would like to have their squirrel preserved for them or something like that. I obviously kind of stick more on the miniature side, but I also do focus on mice and other little dioramas like that. So.
1: Gotcha. And group lessons, is that something that you will do?
0: That's something I would love to offer in the future.
1: Okay.
0: I like teaching in general, and I love just interacting with people's curiosity about any art medium in general.
1: Uh-huh.
0: So it would be awesome to get to the point where I can offer something like that. Just would need a space and just trying to build up, capital to let that happen.
1: Gotcha. Right. Yeah. So where can people find your work currently?
0: My Instagram is probably the best place to find any updates or projects I'm working on. That's just Fauna Stitch on Instagram, all one word.
1: Mm-hmm.
0: And then faunastitch@gmail.com if you want to email about a specific inquiry. But
1: sure. Okay. So as you look ahead, where do you want to take Fauna Stitch next? So you're transitioning, right, from a side hustle, trying to see if
0: trying
1: you can
0: to make,
1: it
0: more yeah. serious, for sure. I think it's been a hobby for the past 6 years, maybe. I've still been selling that work, but it hasn't been serious at all. Obviously, everybody's got to have a job and support themselves. So I still, I think generally, I'm just trying to grow that passion and take it more seriously myself and present my artwork. That's also why Art Hop is so exciting to me, to be able to show that and communicate with the community about what I'm trying to bring to the art world in Kalamazoo.
1: All right. So are there materials or techniques or subjects that you're especially interested in exploring as you take the next step with Fauna Stitch?
0: I am kind of exploring ceramics right now. I feel like clay in general has always been, that's the basis of taxidermy, I would say, is sculpture and just... Yeah, it's sculpture in general, so maybe some more mixed media elements involved with that.
1: Okay, all right. Well, it certainly is fascinating, and it's a fascinating skill to have, taxidermy, but then also to be able to incorporate that into your 3D artwork. So tell us again where we can find your work, Instagram, and the name is?
0: Fauna Stitch.
1: All right. Or we can email you at faunastitch@gmail.com. My guest today has been Phoebe Demonis of Fauna Stitch. Thank you for joining me.
0: Thank you.
1: And if you want to learn more, please do go to her Instagram. You can also check out KalamazooArtHop.org. The last show, September's show, is up there, and you can see her work on that website as well. And thanks to everyone listening to Creative Cafe. I'm Kristen Chesick with the Arts Council of Greater Kalamazoo. We'll be back next time with another conversation about the artists and creatives who make our community such an interesting place to live, work, and create. Until next time.
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6: The Western Michigan University Athletics Hall of Fame Class of 2026 has been announced. Bronco football players Corey Davis and Zach Terrell will be enshrined, along with basketball players Ben Reed and Brenda Goldner-Seeley, along with soccer player Lindsay Lee. Now, Davis and Terrell were part of Western's 13-1 season in 2016 under former head coach P.J. Fleck. The Broncos' only loss that year was to Wisconsin in the Cotton Bowl, 24-16. Lee was a three-time captain of the women's soccer team, and she was first-team All-Mid-American Conference in 2015. She was second-team the two seasons before. Reed helped lead the Bronco men's basketball team to the MAC West titles in 2004 and 2005. Goldner-Seeley led the women's basketball team to a win over Central Michigan in the 85 MAC championship. I'm Mike Alarney, WKZO News.
7: Taking a quick look at sports this morning, Tigers dropping both ends of the doubleheader with Cleveland Friday, 7-6, 4-3 in 10 innings. The Guardians walked off both games. The both losses put the Tigers 7.5 games out of the last wild card spot, so you can pretty much give that up. Two teams will play again this evening. White Sox beat Minnesota 4-1 Friday. They host the Twins again tonight. Cubs beat Miami 6-1 on Friday. Chicago maintaining its hold on the top wild card spot in the National League. The two teams play again tonight. The defending MAC football champion WMU Broncos begin their season tonight at the Big House versus U of M. It'll be nice to have some optimism, but Western going in needs to know that Michigan has a 37-1 record against MAC teams. When I was talking with Steve, our producer, two words, Appalachian State. Just saying. Okay?
8: Go Broncos.
7: Yeah, thank you. Just saying. 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Carson Hocevar is seated 12th in the run for the series title, so he's still got a chance to be the NASCAR champion. And just for me, Liverpool's shout out Ipswich Town 2-0 in Premier League soccer action yesterday. And why do I bring that up? Because I'm a Liverpool fan.
9: Patchy fog plus the chance of some isolated showers this morning, clearing the skies into the afternoon, seasonable with highs in the lower 80s. It'll be comfortable tonight with a low of about 60. Mostly sunny skies look to be with us tomorrow, along with less humidity and a high approaching 80. Pretty similar conditions on Labor Day Monday. Sunshine with highs at about 80 degrees. A quiet forecast continues till Wednesday with a chance of rain and storms. Tracking Southwest Michigan's weather, I'm Storm Tank Meteorologist Scott Larson.
7: Well, you know what that music means. Good morning. 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Now here he is, your host for Nature Watch, your friend and mine, Gary Miller. Good morning, sir.
10: Good morning.
7: It's nice to see you.
10: Yes.
7: I don't get in very often, so you know.
10: Yeah, so last week I was telling Jim Wallace that you were going to be his wingman today because he had that shoulder
7: surgery. His wing got operated on.
10: Yes.
7: Yeah.
10: Yeah, so a little foggy. In some areas a lot foggy this morning out there. All that moisture we got.
7: Yeah.
10: So it's a little, make sure you got your lights on so people can see you.
7: Yeah, it was interesting. And it wasn't just low-lying areas either.
10: No, it's everywhere. And there was actually a big bank just west of, like between Schoolcraft and Portage. I could see the sky was quite dark to the west. So just a big bank of fog. Yesterday morning, Jim was getting bored at home, and he sent me a text. He said, it's a bird festival outside in the backyard.
7: Oh, there we go.
10: So he was up early enough and was looking at watching the birds in his yard. So a lot of birds moving around right now.
7: Mm-hmm.
10: And I saw some big flocks this last week, especially blackbird flocks. So usually those are mixed flocks of blackbirds, maybe a few cowbirds, and usually some grackles in there too. And the blackbirds are usually the starlings or the red-winged blackbirds. And usually they're a mix when they fly.
7: Okay.
10: They migrate.
7: My bird sighting of the week was up north. I saw a bald eagle.
10: Oh,
7: eating
10: nice.
7: Carrion at the side of the road.
10: So that was one of the reasons why Ben Franklin wasn't a fan of the eagle being the national bird.
7: Yeah. He's just cleaning things up. Come on. It was good.
10: Well, it's easier to catch if it's already, you know, deceased.
7: And so. This one apparently wasn't scared of cars.
10: Oh,
7: because, you know, traffic is going along. Is he flying away? Oh, no. Just sitting there. So it was kind of nice to see one.
10: So those big flocks of the blackbirds and that big en masse movement, and they sort of do it all in sync. It's called a murmuration. So that was actually fun to watch that big cloud of birds move around.
7: Wow.
10: Starting to see more of those. I did see something unique. Lots of hawks I've seen this last week on poles and that. But on Tuesday morning, I saw something you don't see very often. I saw a hawk sitting on the power line, not on the pole. And it wasn't near the pole. It was midpoint between two poles. So a little unusual for a hawk to be sitting on that wire that far away from the poles. So just a little different. We moved our hummingbird feeder because the yellow jackets and a few bees, but mostly yellow jackets, had discovered it. And we moved it about 20, 25 feet away. That confused them. They didn't know where to go. So hummingbird still finds it fine, but the yellow jackets did not. So you may have to move that feeder around. The hummingbirds are still very active. Actually, on Wednesday when it was so hot and humid out, I did go outside a little bit to warm up because the air conditioning seemed a little cold. Was not very long, though. But I was watching the hummingbird a little bit, and then I see some movement out of the corner of my eye. And there are at least 8 to 10 vultures, turkey vultures, circling around. And some of them are up quite a ways. And one of them was up quite high. I'm guessing probably, 3, 4, maybe 5,000 feet up. It was quite a ways up. Caught a wonderful thermal that was a straight line wind up there and just rode it for about 2 miles of it, two and a half miles that I could see it.
7: Wow.
10: It was actually fun to watch, but they were at different levels, and there were a few small birds that were up quite high. I didn't have my binoculars with me, but I was watching the vultures because they were going in different elevations and catching those thermals and just moving around. So fun to watch. A little bit too warm, though.
7: Just a bit.
10: Just a bit. Rare bird sightings this last week. Again, swallow-tailed kites spotted in Berrien County. We talked about those last week. Baird sandpiper in Branch County. A couple of newer ones, and they're migrating. American golden plover in St. Joseph County and the parasitic jaeger in Van Buren County.
7: Hmm.
10: So the American golden plover, it breeds and nests up in the tundras of North America, specifically really from Baffin Island, Canada, to western Alaska. And they actually near the Bering Strait more than further east. And when they migrate, they do a very lengthy migration down to the southern part of South America, down to the pampas of Argentina and the campos of Uruguay. And so they go quite some distance. They actually defend their territories quite aggressively when they're nesting, and also when they're overwintering. They claim an area, and this is mine. Give everybody else away. Parasitic jaegers, another bird, it's a sea bird, and usually in the northeastern Atlantic, but sometimes over in the Aleutian Islands. The parasitic jaeger, and jaeger is spelled J-A-E-G-E-R, so the German spelling.
7: Oh, this German spelling.
10: What they're known for, and that's why they're called parasitic, is that they obtain most of their food by stealing from other seabirds. And how they steal it is actually they force other seabirds to disgorge the food that they have, and the jaegers swoop in down to retrieve it. So sorry about you folks eating breakfast this morning.
7: Mm.
10: they're called parasitic, and actually it's called kleptoparasitism. So they're actually taking that as a parasite. There's three species. Most of them are seen, most often seen are in southern Canada and lower U.S. So they will migrate down towards the south of the North America, typically, maybe in around the Central America coast. So some neat birds, if you have a chance to get out. You see lots of migrating birds. I know there's some unique warblers we're starting to see come through that were at the southern edge of their nesting area, and so they usually migrate through, or they birds that are not seen as often. So if you go to Michigan Bird Alerts, you can actually see what birds have been sighted, being listed by species or by county or by dates.
7: If
10: you're looking for certain birds, that black-bellied whistling duck that we've been spotting around in Kalamazoo County, and there's quite a group that was following that. There were sightings in other parts of the state. I noticed the last couple of weeks over in Huron County in the Thumb. So that's a bird that was way down south. This is like way out of its normal region. So,
7: it's because it's been hot up here. They could come up here.
10: I think so.
7: It's hot up here, too. We can stay here.
10: Yeah, that warming. Today is International Vulture Awareness Day. So if you have a chance, go out and watch the turkey vultures moving around. Some unique things about vultures. If a carcass is too stiff, because they usually eat all that carrion, and it's too stiff for them to rip the carcass open with their beaks, they actually wait for another predator to open the body up before they start feeding.
7: Huh.
10: Hey, I need some help here, buddy.
7: Yeah, okay.
10: Although they mainly eat dead animals, they are capable of catching and attacking prey that is alive, usually wounded, sick or infirm. So they will attack that other live animal.
7: Do they eat fish?
10: They do.
7: Do they go in and...
10: They don't go in. They don't actually try to get fish in the water, but if something washes up on shore, or like if an eagle or something catches a fish and they've dropped it or so, they may go after it.
7: Okay.
10: Their biggest threats to vultures are poisoning, car collisions, and electrocution from power lines. So they will sometimes roost on those poles or power lines, and because their big wingspan, they can... unfortunately, touch two wires at the same time.
7: Ah, yes. And it's they're not smart enough to have read the chapter on grounding, apparently.
10: So, and even small birds can do that. We have a power pole that we've got two electric services on our farmstead, and the three-phase service pole has three transformers on it. I think we've had the electric company out four or five times this year to restore a drop fuse that the birds shorted out, and we find little feathers or a dead bird carcass. In past years, we've found tufts of fur from raccoon or squirrel. So they put all sorts of guards on that. I think maybe this last application, they put all sorts of extra guards on because typically the crew that has to come out, it comes out at night, at midnight when we discovered that the birds have knocked it out. So, and usually the same guys. So I think they got tired of, I know they didn't get tired of coming out restoring that.
7: Yeah.
10: Probably should get to the trivia because this might be a little tricky one. Might be a little difficult for people to look up. You're going to have to do some looking up here. I have lots of hints for them, though.
7: Okay.
10: So at Waddell's, we carry this wonderful pole bird feeding system. So all sorts of attachments you can do on the poles. They have the poles. They have different anchors, actually a screw anchor you can put in the ground. It's a fantastic system. It's made by the Erva Company, E-R-V-A. That's a little bit of a hint. Okay, it's a lot of a hint. So the Erva Company that makes those, and they make all sorts of attachments that go with it. They make all sorts of other products too, but that's the one that the big one that we carry a lot of the pole bird feeding systems that they have. They're based in Chicago, so Midwest local. They were founded in 1967 by a gentleman named Walter Hayek. He was a master toolmaker from Vienna, and it opened up as a tool and die shop. Originally, the company made machine tools for manufacturers and fabricated metal parts for a variety of industries, everything from typewriter components and industrial ladder steps to a unique and unusual metal product. And my question today is, what was that unique and unusual metal product?
7: Mm-hmm.
10: And it's not something you typically would think of related to all the other products I've mentioned. And a little hint, you're probably going to have to try to find the history of the Erva Company.
7: Okay. But,
10: so what is that unique metal product that they made when they first started out?
7: E-R-V-A.
10: E-R-V-A.
7: Okay, there you go.
10: And I thought this is a fun one. Actually, a couple of my coworkers happened to run across this. They were looking at some information on the company. We've been carrying them for lots of years. And they said, hey, we got a great trivia question for you. So I had to look it up. It was actually, this is a fun one. This is one of those fun things if you have those pole systems. And if you don't, I would highly recommend them. They're fantastic.
7: Mm-hmm.
10: But if you have them, you're sitting around friends and that or your relatives, and this is one of those little trivia tidbits that you can share with them once we hear the answer.
7: Okay.
10: So it's a fun one. So
7: sure. All right. Well, here we go. 382-4280. If you know the answer, give us a call. Nice gift card from Waddell's is up for grabs, and we'll see if we can get a winner here. Just a few moments on Nature Watch on this Saturday morning before Labor Day here on 590-1069 FM WKZO.
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7: WKZO News Time, 8:43. We're back with Nature Watch. Gary Miller, we're having some fun this morning.
10: Yes.
7: Trivia question, of course, having to do with the Erva company poles.
10: They make the pole bird feeding systems.
7: The bird feeding systems.
10: And my question this morning about the Erva company is when they started out in 1967, they made a tool die shop, and they made all sorts of metal products, a lot of typewriter parts, and some industrial ladders. But they also made a unique and very unusual little metal, and I'm going to say it's a little metal product. And so my question is, what was that unique and unusual metal product that they made?
7: Yes. Well, Judy is on the line. Judy, I think she might know, you know. Good morning. Welcome to Nature Watch. How are you?
11: Good morning, gentlemen.
10: Good morning.
7: Well, first of all, thanks for calling us gentlemen. I mean, Gary's a gentleman. I don't know about me.
10: Oh, Jim is too.
7: But so do you know what this crazy product is?
11: Could it be a belly dancer's finger symbols.
10: Yes,
1: ding,
10: it
1: ding,
10: is.
1: Ding, ding, ding, ding, ding, ding, ding, ding. Yes.
10: I thought it was such a fun subject to have. It's
12: way
10: such
12: to go.
10: An unusual product. And so my coworkers told me about, like, I got to use this for as a trivia question. So it took a little bit of digging to find it, but just a totally different product of everything else that they made. And, you know, it's not something that has a high demand for, manufacturers. I don't think there's that many belly dancers out there and the big demand for finger symbols, but maybe there is. Maybe, well, I'm surprised.
7: Some parts of the world, maybe.
10: So
7: you never know. Well, congratulations, Judy. You pick up the gift card from Waddell's.
11: Yes.
7: What plans do you have this weekend for Labor Day?
11: We're going to be on the lake, the big lake, with friends.
7: Good for you.
11: Hopefully we won't have all the lightning show that we had last night.
7: Apparently not. I guess it's supposed to be nice.
10: Yeah, much more seasonable
7: temperature-wise. Much more seasonable, less humidity, and you won't get the light show that you, you've seen the past few nights.
10: So, hey, Judy, yes? You've been, actually, before we turn you back over to Steve, any unusual birds or lots of birds that you've been seeing in your yard?
11: No, just the usuals.
10: Okay.
7: Well, that's cool.
11: No, nothing special. A lot of squirrels trying to get at all the seed. We've taken to greasing the poles so that they.
10: So I will attest that. I will attest at Waddell's that we have some wonderful squirrel baffles that you can mount on the pole, and both of my bird feeder posts that I have on 4x4 posts, one of them has a squirrel baffle, but they both have raccoon baffles on, so the raccoons can't climb up.
7: There you go.
10: Because several years ago, we had a raccoon that figured out how to reach around the squirrel baffle and pull itself around the squirrel baffle. So I had to put the raccoon baffle on, too.
7: There you go.
10: So they work.
11: And the baffles we have, the squirrels are able to get up over them.
7: So I took to shooting them with a dart gun. I mean, not a nasty one, a Nerf dart gun. And I was far enough away where there was enough velocity that it would knock them off. But they apparently don't have long-term memory, and I think I hit one like four times before he finally gave up. So
10: yeah, they're tenacious when they find that food.
11: Yeah, you can come on over to our house anytime with that Nerf gun.
7: Actually, I used a super soaker, too, but it was a really hot day, and I think the squirrels were going up there on purpose.
11: They were enjoying
7: the water show. So, well, listen, have a wonderful Labor Day weekend. Enjoy your time at the big lake. I'm going to put you on hold and send you back through the glass. I promise it won't hurt. And Steve will get your information, and we'll get your prize to you. Okay, Judy?
11: Thank you.
7: Thank you, ma'am.
11: You guys have a good weekend.
7: Thank you. You
10: Thank
7: too.
10: You.
7: Bye-bye. Boy, that was boom. Judy's fast.
10: Well, and Judy's been very well over the years with... So I thank all the faithful listeners out there. I have lots of folks that still come in and say, hey, we listen to you every Saturday morning. And I encourage them to text in if you don't want to talk in the radio. We'd love to hear from you.
7: Yeah, we got the text line open.
10: So if you're seeing anything unusual, and actually if you were up during the night, I have to admit, I didn't have a lot of sleep last night because I kept dozing off earlier and I was trying to finish up everything. I spent some time Friday nights easy looking, finishing up the info for the radio show. And so I kept dozing off, but not enough to really get much sleep. And then when I finally got the last little bit and I wanted to print out, my printer decided it was going to act up. So I actually fell asleep and went to sleep at 3 o'clock this morning. So I'm a little on the tired side.
7: Oh,
10: lots of caffeine today.
7: But the
10: lightning show was fantastic.
7: It was. It was amazing.
10: And so lots of rain. Actually, downpour in Kalamazoo yesterday afternoon. Oh, my goodness. I was at work, and it was just a tremendous downpour. I did not have all that much rain out by me out southeast of Vicksburg. But we still got quite a bit overnight. We had another 1.8 inches yesterday afternoon. There's only a couple tenths from that afternoon storm. I know at the store, I think we had inches plus, but I had another 1.8 overnight. So that rain yesterday afternoon came so fast, most of it ran off. So some of it soaked in, but a lot of it ran off because it came so hard and fast.
7: It caught some people at my apartment complex a little off guard. They were out just leisurely throwing their trash away, and the monsoon hit.
10: Yeah, and it was all of a sudden.
7: It was now. So yeah. I play a game when the storms come in, I have chairs on my deck, on my balcony, and the object is to see if the storm can blow both of them to the one end. And it's just high enough where it's not going to take them off. But, you know, can
10: I imagine it moved them yesterday.
7: They're both on one end of the other end of the balcony. And it's such a fun sound because it sounds to me like the balcony's coming off.
10: Yeah.
7: So, you know.
10: So I had the total of about 2.65 inches this week. So I had some rain earlier in the week. So
7: and
10: we got some rain.
7: It too.
10: We still need lots and lots of rain. That subsoil is so dry. And you can see it with the plants are going, starting to turn into fall mode a little earlier because they're done growing. And it's so dry. They're just, we're done. Some neat things coming up. Tonight, if the sky is clear, the Kalamazoo Astronomical Society has another of their public observing sessions at the Kalamazoo Nature Center. It looked like the hourly forecast. There's a good chance it might be clear enough.
7: Good.
10: So pay attention to that. They're going to be talking about the summer triangle. That starts at 8 p.m. tonight and runs till 11 p.m. So if you have a chance to go out and we've got clear skies, it'd be a fun night to see because it might be a little cooler and might not have to worry about any mosquitoes, which I've seen and experienced a few mosquitoes now. And I mentioned that a little bit because they've had the first confirmed case of Eastern equine encephalitis, triple E.
7: Here in Kalamazoo County?
10: No, it was actually in Clare County.
7: In Clare County, okay.
10: So up north. But be on the lookout. So if you're outside and going to be outside for some time, make sure you have some of that mosquito repellent on. State veterinarian actually suggested if you have horses to make sure your horses are vaccinated to protect against that. But humans can get infected with that also, and sometimes it's fatal. So definitely want to make sure that anything encephalitis typically involves that brain swelling, and so it can be very, very dangerous. If you have a chance to get out and about, make sure you've got some protection. And because of all the, we've been so dry and we've got a little more moisture now with some dewy mornings, a lot of those mosquitoes breed and lay eggs and even in wet grass, tall grass. So I think we're going to probably see, somewhat unusually because you don't experience that many mosquitoes this time of year, I think we're going to have some mosquito problems for the next few weeks.
7: Plus the temperature is warm, but yeah.
10: But, it was so hot before, so they may be out and about.
7: I was told, Where I'm at, in Portage, that because I noticed, I asked somebody, I said, I'm knocking on wood here because we haven't seen a lot of mosquitoes. Oh, we have bats. And I'm like, do tell. And where are they? Because I don't sit outside looking for them. But apparently there is a pretty good, I want to say infestation because that's not right.
10: A pretty good colony
7: of bats in the woods across the street from our, over by the railroad tracks. And I guess they come over for the buffet at night.
10: Yeah, so that's actually nice. And the lights usually attract insects. And I've got bats that have stayed in my big barn over the years. And a lot of times at dusk, if you're out there, if the mosquitoes aren't too bad, when the mosquitoes are out, you can, just at dusk, you see those bats come out. And they usually fly around the yard and And then also fly down over the road, down the road towards the river to get insects over that
7: they
10: heat coming off the road.
7: So many.
10: I saw a bat the other night. I got home from a meeting on Thursday night, and I was looking out because it was just cool enough, and it was somewhat clear finally, and I could see a few stars. And I'm looking up, and I saw the flash of a bat flying in there.
7: Wow.
10: It was pretty dark. Couldn't see what it was, but I was glad to see it. They're fun to watch. They eat lots of mosquitoes.
7: Oh, they do. It's great.
10: Other things coming up. Actually, we got a few fun things at the Nature Center. And Nature Center is going to, they started doing their bird banding. They do that every day except Saturdays. It's usually from 8 to 11 a.m. in August and September. So we're into September. And so they have a license from the U.S. Fish and Wildlife Service that they can actually band birds. And they've got some expert birders. Banders that do that. Two of the three banders that do hummingbirds, and they will do those on Friday. So this coming Friday, they have another session with the hummingbirds that same time, 8 a.m. to 11 a.m. Two of the three banders in the state of Michigan that are allowed to band hummingbirds are typically there. So a little fun experience to see you see them banding birds. They do that to try to keep tabs on where the birds migrate, et cetera, and try to get a good feel for what their populations are. Next Saturday, a guided birding hike at the Kellogg Bird Sanctuary. There's no registration required. There is a fee for it, so check their website out. On Wednesday this coming week, they have another Birds and Online Coffee Chat Wednesday morning from 10 to 11 a.m. It's via Zoom. Those are always fun. Lisa Duke, the Bird Sanctuary Manager, is going to be talking about plants that feed birds.
7: Oh, very cool.
10: So it'll be a fun, good timing. Lots of birds moving around and got lots of those seeds and berries, et cetera, that the birds like eating. Some fun things to do. Next Saturday also at the Nature Center, they're doing a naturalist exploration hour, and they're actually going to do a skull anatomy talk. So one of the staff members are going to do a little hike. That's from 10 to 11 a.m. You can just actually show up, and it's free as part of your admission there. The next Sunday, they have a guided butterfly walk.
7: Oh,
10: at the Nature Center.
7: There we go.
10: And that'll be fun from 1 to 3 p.m. There is a fee for that. They actually ask that you register if you can. It's geared towards adults. They said participants younger than 14 must have an adult to accompany them, but it's really geared towards adults.
7: Okay.
10: And neat things coming up. This Tuesday, if you're available to do morning hikes at the Pierce Cedar Creek Institute, they're going to do a bird hike with Ann and Doug Klein. And so there are some very avid birders, or so if you've been doing a lot of birding, you've heard those names, I'm sure. From 8:30 a.m. to 9:30 a.m., they're going to do a guided hike. It's a free one. They also ask that you register for that. They will have a limited number of binoculars available to borrow, so if you have binoculars, take them. And it's going to be maybe a hike up to a mile on uneven trails. So you might see some of those unique birds migrating through. Actually this Thursday, lots of birding things coming up, which is a good time to see. From 6 p.m. to 7:30 p.m., that's this next Thursday night on the 10th, the Kalamazoo Area Wild Ones is hosting a walking tour of Millom Park in Kalamazoo. And they're going to do a walking tour of the ecological restoration of Millom Park. So they removed the dam and the stream and done all sorts of native plantings. And so it'll be a fun talk, fun walk to see through, because they're going to have some of the consultants that they had that helped guide them as far as what plants to put in, et cetera. So,
7: very cool.
10: That'll be a fun fun activity. You know, this next week looks like the temperatures are going to be very comfortable, which is nice, finally.
7: Yes.
10: Especially after this heat this last week again. That gets old after a while.
7: Thank you. Yeah, you know, once you get through August, it's like, no.
10: We're done, the plants are.
7: If you know, 80 maybe, but once we get down in the middle, let's start heading towards the 70s and the 60s, you know.
10: So if you're out and about hiking around this next week, watch and look at all the different types of goldenrod. There's 22 or 23 species here in Michigan, depending which source you look at. But look at they're known, they're usually identified by one, what height they are. More informative, though, is where they are growing. So some of them grow in wetlands. Some of them grow in fens, that very alkaline soil. Some of them will grow in very dry conditions, and they can range up to, sometimes some of the species can get 7-8 feet tall. We usually don't see many in the Michigan that get that tall, but they can get quite tall. But really pay attention to the flowers and the way they come out of the stem.
7: Very cool.
10: There's the stilt goldenrod. If you look at the stilt goldenrod from the top down, it looks like a star. But some of them actually, they do sort of a lean, sort of a fan shape. Some of them look almost like a Christmas tree. So there's those little floweret branches coming off and all around it. So look at how those flowers are, because there's all sorts of different shapes. And that's part of the identification of it.
7: Cool. You got anything planned for Labor Day weekend?
10: Not a whole lot. I'm working today. Got some relatives coming over tomorrow to do a little barbecue outside.
7: Good for you.
10: I think it'll be nice. And then we're working Monday. We're open 9 to 3 on Monday.
7: Yes, sir. Visit them.
10: I got the other holidays off, Memorial Day and 4th of July, so I get the pleasure of working on Labor Day.
7: You can labor on Labor Day.
10: Labor on Labor Day.
7: Well,
10: we're up at 9 to 3, so have a chance to come out. You know, looking for some supplies, come out.
7: There you go. Well, as always, it's great to see you. I don't get to see you very often, so when I do, it's like a party. So have a great weekend, Gary, and I will see you again soon, I'm sure.
10: Jim Wallace is itching to try to get back. Right? And he doesn't like being just sitting around type of thing. So.
7: No, and it's a good thing.
10: So when he texted me about he had all those birds out there, I said, well, make sure you got your binoculars and your bird guides handy.
7: There you go. Cool beans. Well, thank you for listening to this edition of Nature Watch. 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Up next, national local news, and then a pre-recorded Over the Garden Fence. We're going to feature the Over the Garden Fence episode from last Labor Day here on 590-1069 FM WKZL.
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12: A mission to Moscow, a new push for peace. I'm Jack Callahan, Fox News. U.S. Envoy Steve Witkoff and Jared Kushner have arrived in Moscow to revive efforts to end Russia's invasion of Ukraine. Russia's TASS news agency reports Witkoff and Kushner are meeting today with Russia's President Vladimir Putin. He's ordered a 3-day halt of air attacks on Ukraine. The conflict, which is now in its fifth year, has intensified, with both sides escalating rocket and drone attacks on the other. U.S. Central Command reports new U.S. airstrikes on positions in Iran linked to the Revolutionary Guard Corps.
13: They say the strikes follow recent attempted attacks by Iran against commercial shipping in the Strait of Hormuz and military service members. This as the U.S. Navy continues to enforce the U.S. blockade against Iran. U.S. Central Command says as of Wednesday, U.S. forces have redirected 86 commercial vessels, disabled 3 and boarded 2 to ensure compliance. It's unclear when this military conflict will end. Meantime, inflation remains a concern for voters as the conflict with Iran pushes diesel prices to a record high.
12: Fox's Christina Coleman. The FBI is probing the suspected theft of driver's license scans being sold on the dark web, including that of Secretary of War Pete Hegseth.
14: The FBI field office in New Orleans is leading the investigation into a massive data breach that has exposed millions of driver's licenses to identity theft and scams involving cyber hackers on the dark web. A hacker linked to identity theft that calls itself Nexus claims to have more than 153 million driver's licenses from people in the U.S. and Canada, along with millions of other identity documents. The data may have been stolen from idscan.net, a Louisiana-based identity verification company whose technology is used by businesses specializing in car rentals, retail, finance, and entertainment.
12: Fox's Jennifer Griffin. 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
12: Now that Judge William Sullivan has declared a mistrial in the triple murder trial of Lindsay Clancy, the state of Massachusetts has a decision to make. Fox's Brian Yenis reports from Plymouth.
26: District Attorney Tim Cruz said this trial was not about the mental health care system. It was about Clancy's 3 children, Cora, Dawson, and Callan. The state Supreme Court denied a defense emergency appeal to stop the mistrial. Clancy's attorney, Kevin Reddington, argued the judge should have replaced a lone holdout juror who had doubt but refused to follow the law on reasonable doubt. Reddington says the jury was split 11-1 for acquittal and later blasted that holdout male juror outside court. The DA has not said if they will retry this case, but in the meantime, Lindsay Clancy remains at the psychiatric hospital until that decision is ultimately made.
2: Status conference in the case scheduled for September 29th. Clancy confessed to the murders of her three children, whom she strangled. Her defense blames postpartum psychosis. A watchdog report alleges President Trump's former labor secretary drank on the job, misused government funds, and oversaw a toxic work environment.
3: A report from the Labor Department's Office of Inspector General alleges former Labor Secretary Lori Chavez-Dreamer engaged in an inappropriate relationship with a member of her security detail and repeatedly directed staff to perform personal tasks on government time. It also accuses her of inappropriately combining personal and official travel, of violating the department's alcohol policies, and failing to report gifts. The report cites more than 500 documents, images, and videos, and includes interviews with dozens of current and former department staffers. Kristen Goodwin, Fox News.
2: Rescuers in DePaul report finding two people alive Saturday, 10 days after devastating floods hit the country. 1,300 people killed in the floods, 5,000 still missing. I'm Jack Callahan, and this is Fox News. The WK's still missing. I'm Jack Callahan, and this is Fox News.
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6: Michigan Department of

0: installing the signage. MDOT says the investment directly and indirectly is supported 113 jobs. A jury finding 28-year-old Javon Bullock guilty of open murder in the death last fall of his 26-year-old girlfriend. Naomi Nacken was shot 5 times in Mount Royal Townhomes in Ashtamo Township. That happened last October. He testified Wednesday that he shot her in self-defense. He'll be sentenced on October 5th. In the WKZO newsroom, I'm Mike Alarney.
1: A warm and humid start to the holiday weekend today with a slight chance of a shower, clearing skies through the afternoon, seasonable temperatures in the lower 80s. Comfortable tonight with lows near 60 degrees. Mostly sunny skies carry forward into Sunday and Labor Day Monday. We'll see temperatures hold steady at about 80. A quiet forecast looks to be with us through Wednesday of next week. That's when we bring in our next chance of showers and storms, followed by a cool down. Tracking Southwest Michigan's weather, I'm Storm Team Meteorologist Scott Larson.
2: 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As we prepare for the Labor Day weekend, we are presenting a best of Over the Garden Fence, the show from last Labor Day, as Andy is taking the weekend off. So enjoy.
3: Good morning and welcome to Over the Garden Fence, brought to you by Waddell's Nursery Floral and Garden Center at the corner of 12th Street and Millam Road. And now your host for Over the Garden Fence, tapping his pen on the desk, ready to go.
4: I'm ready.
3: I think he's fired up or something like that.
4: I am.
3: It's Andy Waddell. Just don't talk about vomiting birds. I'll be good.
4: Okay. I promise everybody. Hey, it's a learning experience sometimes on each one of these shows.
3: And I learned I didn't want to know that.
4: I am, I've had kids have that protruding issue years ago when they got sick as little kids. But, maybe it's scares away the predators. We'll just call it that.
3: Scares away some humans, too.
4: Yeah. So I want to welcome everybody. But I have a old barn next to me, not on my property. I wish it was my property. I'd take care of it. But there is a family of vultures that come year after year. They always show up about second to third week in May or so, and they'll take off here pretty soon. And we know they don't like winter, and it's probably good to have them around because they do clean the roads for us for sure.
3: Yeah, so. And like Gary was saying, you know, helps to keep diseases in check. So
4: yeah. So welcome everybody, and welcome to a great morning with Over the Garden Fence. Grab a cup of coffee if you can. Maybe grab your shovel and a pruner, and let's head out to the yard. Yes, let's all grab a real quick drink here.
3: Mm. Yum, yum.
4: What kind do you have this morning?
3: Oh, I'm straight black coffee. That's why I don't put sugar in it. I don't put cream in it. It's just, you know.
4: I got a little Folgers with a little cream in it this morning. So. Okay. Hey, so it's a beautiful day. Great gardening weather. Yeah, we had a little itty-bitty... itty-bitty little moisture early in the week. Some people at Waddell said they got 210. Somebody said I got a quarter. Not very much. You know, mm-hmm. The farmers would call that the saving rain. And I will say, thank you, Lord, for what you give us. Parts of the world, I have seen pictures or postings, way too much moisture, way too much, flooding almost, and other parts of the world, drought. We should be very thankful that we live in Michigan. You know, in this time of the year, there is so much that is on our list. The last couple of weeks, we have talked about all the things that could be done in the yard, from transplanting to planting to renovation. The heat of the summer, a lot of us folks took a little break. You get 90, 95 degrees, Jim. It's like, it's mandatory landscaping then. You know, when businesses need to open, they have to have their landscaping done. But sometimes everybody says, I'm heading to Lake Michigan. I'll get this done in the fall. Well, now it's time to get the projects done.
3: Yeah.
4: I probably wouldn't go swimming this morning, you know, out in Lake Michigan. I guess I could. It's probably warmer than the air today. But
3: Well, I can give you this real quick tip because I saw a Facebook post about swimming, under the Mackinac Bridge. Uh-oh. And, you know, be just lake hopping, literally. You can put 1 foot in Lake Huron, 1 foot in Lake Michigan. And the water temperature up there is 65 to 70.
4: Yeah.
3: So.
4: Yeah. A little cool. I have some managers up there right now in the UP, and it's got a lot of different weather right now.
3: Yeah.
4: I seen a posting with a mild light snow.

0: even up at Eagle Harbor.
1: We discussed that earlier. Thank you.
0: So we want to take a good look at our landscaping. And we did the same thing. We took a good look at our landscaping when we had a chance to walk around the yard. Now, maybe you don't even need to walk. Maybe you can just walk with your eyes around the yard. What needs to be pruned? What needs to be limbed up? Or what needs to be removed? It was time to remove a couple trees, and I said a couple weeks ago, one of the trees, a weeping filbert, was blocking all the sunshine for some of the raised beds. And then a Luessa weeping crab was taken down just because it had gotten so large. The trunk of the tree, 7 to 9 inch, 15 to 20 foot across, head of the tree after it had been pruned many, many times by myself, only to discover down below a 15 to 18 inch trunk or set of roots under the ground. With a strong back and determination and my son Eli, we finally got it out, roots and all. The tree was over by the chicken coop, which is actually now the dog barn. And it was attached to, we had a little fenced area. I was actually told, I'm going to stop here in a second, the chicken coop was actually, Jim, the first building that the family lived in while they built our home. So as we dug up the ground where the tree was, probably an old cistern brought up a bunch of old bricks from yesteryear. Cleaning that chicken barn when we moved in 20 years ago, we found dates in that barn.
1: Really? It's,
0: yeah. And so we know the houses from the 1860s, late 1860s. So with that in mind, I'm just going to stop here real quick. We, Waddell's, advertised with the Kalamazoo Historical Society.
1: Mm-hmm.
0: And unfortunately, they gave us some tickets that were not able to be filled. They just gave them to us just recently.
1: Okay.
0: But I have a pair of tickets today for a living history tour. It is September 6th between 1 and 5 on the Mountain Home Cemetery at 1402 West Main. It's kind of a living history, and it's there's 8 tours that go during that 1 to 5 period. So there's plenty of time every half an hour between 1 and 5.
1: Okay.
0: So if you want a little history of Kalamazoo, give Jim a call. I would take him with me. You could pick him up after 11 a.m. At Waddell's Garden Center.
1: Okay. Yeah, there you go.
0: Maybe it's just a little fun. I think, if I'm not mistaken, the Mountain Home Cemetery is across, don't quote me, from Henderson Castle, if I'm not mistaken.
1: Okay. You have 2 tickets, right?
0: I do.
1: Okay.
0: I do.
1: So here's what we're going to do. If you want them, you know, first person to call in can grab them. 269-382-4280. You'll be talking to Steve, and Steve, I'll just need a name and number, and then you can bring that over to Andy so that, when they come to the store to pick them up later today, you'll be able to verify.
0: And some people, I'm have to say it, Jim, I'm a history buff. Seeing pictures of the house, it started way back when I bought a house in Fulton, then moved to Scott's, and some of those histories of those homes, you kind of wonder if the trees could talk, you know, and some of the history in your own yard.
1: So if you want a pair of tickets to that for today, just give us a call. 269-382-4280. Where are we at? We got a couple minutes still.
0: Yeah. So as we dug up that tree, the area was probably an old cistern. We separated the bricks from the dirt, cleaning them all up, and actually reused them for edging around this new bed we were creating. We purchased a type of ginkgo, and ginkgo was a a tree that we had not had in our yard yet. Now, there's many types of ginkgo, and I've had full-size ginkgo, and we needed one with the flag on my right hand, American ginkgo, M-E-R-I-K-A-N. Not American, but American.
1: American.
0: Pretty cool. It's a compact form of ginkgo maturing only around 6 foot by 6 foot. It's trained on a trunk. Super cool. So it's going to be added to our collection of plants at our home. Now, someday I want to make sure when I've come and gone that somebody says, wow, somebody was really thought out the yard, and maybe that's your case in your yard. Somebody said yesterday when I was talking to them about an issue in their woods, Jim, that they said, I'm really sorry, I'm addicted to gardening. We both laughed, and I said, well, I am too. Well, around that ginkgo, we put a new coneflower called Artisan. As a great bloomer, it has a trio of flower colors on it, of a orange, a yellow, and a red. It's a great border plant around this tree. Where the brick edge ended, Eli and I started a little border with boulders, giving a little height to the bed. I planned on a compact border of some flowering shrubs behind this planting, possibly hydrangea, tough stuff, or little lime punch, or firelight tidbit. The possibilities are endless. So, what are you working on at your house? Any projects that you want to share? I will say, so many people have so many ideas in the last week, Jim. Now that the has kind of cooled down, everybody starts to roll in for the fall projects.
1: Oh, there you go. All right, tell you what, if you want to join us on Over the Garden Fence, 269-382-4280, or you can text to 80373. I still have that pair of tickets for the Mountaintop Cemetery Tour. Later today, between 1 and 5, if you want that pair of tickets, just give us a call and come down to Waddell's and pick them up just like that. We'll continue with more Over the Garden Fence next here on WKZO.
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1: Tigers 7-5 losers last night to the White Sox at Comerica, but they'll try again today. 5:45 on WKZO. Do not worry. The Tigers are 8.5 games up on Kansas City in the American League Central. But they trail the Blue Jays by a game and a half for top overall American League record. So that would so they wouldn't have to play. If they can catch Toronto and win the division and win the, you know, and have best record in the American League, they won't have to play the wild card round.
0: There you go.
1: So there is a goal to get through that. Also, quick reminder, tomorrow we will not have the Tigers-White Sox game as the Lions and Packers will kick off the 2025 regular season.
0: Oh, nice.
1: So, yeah.
0: Hey, would the Lions win? Oh, I'm sorry, Packer fans. Oh, I'm sorry.
1: Yeah. Micah Parsons? That doesn't mean a thing.
0: Well, we need an opponent. We need somebody to lose. Yeah, so yeah. I'm just kidding. May the best man win. I did hear that Coach Campbell had said that in the interview the other day that Lions were possibly one of the best group of men they had had so far.
1: Yeah,
0: so.
1: But everyone's saying, Colin Cowherd said they're the 10th best team. Colin, you're wrong. That will be coming up Monday on Colin's Right, Colin is Wrong. Yeah, I still listen to that show on occasion.
0: So many of you have, I know, got a lot of landscape projects. You've contacted Waddell's design team during the summer and fall. Sometimes a stroll is what needed to start the project. Maybe it's a stroll through the nursery, a stroll through the perennial gardens, or even a stroll through the nursery. Sometimes it's bringing a lot of that, you know, some things come to mind. Oh, here's the stone border that we could use for that area. I'm getting sick of plastic edging, honey. Oh, there's the plant that will look good in the yard. Honey, I'm sick of evergreens. You know, I one house this week, you couldn't even see the home. It was that engulfed with plants.
1: Wow.
0: Jim had been, she had lost her husband 7 years ago. Nobody had taken care of the property since. From the roadside, you could not even see the home. There was evergreens or yews that had grown way beyond the window lines. So they were up into the eaves troughs of the house. So some of that is maybe new plant, new spot, better spot. Or maybe, hey, that's the tree that will fit in my backyard. So I want to say too, I drove through, and it was very hard too, got a lot of friends in here, drove through Colony Woods this week on a consultation, a landscape consultation. And I want everybody that to know who lived in the path of that tornado from Colony Woods to Pavilion Trailer Park, the destruction or the total change or the look of the neighborhood. I am so sorry. We were very fortunate. Our home did not get hit. I'm happy many lives were spared, but the damage to the poor trees, the poor landscaping, the client I was visiting had dozens and dozens of trees. They thought it was around 140 trees they had lost behind their house. The before and after photos, it doesn't even look like the same home or even the same neighborhood. The work to remove the trees, the work to remove the stumps, the roots, to rebuild the home, the garage, the pools, the driveway, the fence, as well as the landscaping. So much work was going on as I was walking with a homeowner through their yard. You could hear contractors, saws, and machinery running on every corner still trying to get the rebuild done. So sometimes the selection of plants, trees, shrubs, and evergreens maybe really have changed over the years. So if you need some of that newer varieties, items that maybe don't get as big, still plants that need blockage or areas that need blockage, excuse me, but you need a more compact plant, an introduction of plants sometimes is what Waddell's works hard on. Easier, less disease and insect prone, more compact for our backyards and neighborhoods. Waddell's buying team is in our nursery, our perennial department. We work hard on getting those new introductions. If there's a new plant, and they are great performers, and they're hardy for Michigan, they provide benefits for our clients, chances are Waddell's carries it.
1: Yeah, no. There you go. Yeah. There you go. All right, tell you what, 269-382-4280. If you want to join the show this morning, that's how you do that. Over the Garden Fence continues after this on WKZL.
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4: 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WKZO, once again, a reminder, this is a repeat of last year's Labor Day show as a best of Over the Garden Fence.
0: Sometimes it's fun to learn some history. Where my folks were buried, Jim, there's two Harrison cemeteries and a Charles Waddell out in the Scotts area from 1842. Obviously, I know he was 1842 to 1870. Chances mm-hmm. are, my guess is Civil War. He died at 30 years old, and that's where George and Joyce wanted to be, and kind of following up to where some of that Waddell's heritage was laid to rest there. And it's kind of cool to see some of the history of some of those other areas.
1: Yeah.
0: So we're talking about benefits. Benefits of plants, benefits for the client, hardier for Michigan. A lot of plants we do carry We really do try. We do some testing. The plant series of proven winners is actually made out of Spring Lake or Grand Haven area, Michigan. Mm-hmm. We work hard on providing plants that have been time tested and time approved. A couple weeks, we're going to have a couple employees give us a call, Jim. They went on a proven winner tour of their facilities, and it is amazing how some of these plants have evolved. Trees like raspberry spear crabapple, one of the brightest fuchsia pink flowering crabapples, but colonnade, easy to grow in a tight spot. Need a columnar shade tree without blocking the rest of the house? Pick Emerald Queen columnar maple or columnar hornbeam. Both of those would be upright, slender silhouette sweet gum. All varieties. They got the height without the width. How about go back to Gary's show real quick. Feeding the birds and providing coverage at the same time. Mm-hmm. I know over the years we have talked about Autumn Brilliant Service Berries being one of the best. There is one in a shrub form, everybody, that is top-notch. It was one of the plants of the year out in the Midwest a couple years ago, and that's Regent's Serviceberry. It is a compact form of a plant that gets approximately 6 by 8. It loads itself with fruit so thick that it looks like blueberries. Now, you go to the store, and you would go, well, where's all the blueberries? They're gone, Jim. They've been eaten off. Ah. So it works that good. So we have pink snow showers cherry. Pink weeping cherry, everybody, gets 20 foot tall, 20 foot wide, gets very sprawly. So they've taken the snow fountain cherry, which is the white form that stays a lot more compact, and hybridized it with the pink form. So you have that pink flower with a compact form.
1: Mm-hmm.
0: So red sunset maple, another very good variety of fall red maple. And then you take crimson king maple. Everybody over the years wanted that burgundy leaf in the spring, burgundy leaf in the summer, and burgundy leaf in the fall, which is crimson king. But it grew so slow, and sometimes that Norway family had quite an issues in the Michigan climate. So they've mixed the two trees together called crimson sunset, and it's a quicker form of a burgundy leaf maple. How about red point maple? We go back to some of the varieties of scarlet maple. Beautiful fall color, but always gets 1, 2, or 3 liters on it, which means in the snow or in the fall, when you get a early snow or late season storm, the tree splits in two. Red point maple wants to have a dominant leader. Is your eaves troughs full of seeds? A lot of trees love to seed out, like silver maple or soft maple. Pick Brandywine maple. It's a compact form, and it is a seedless variety of the maple family. Matador maple. Matador, just like what you'd hold in front of the bull, yes, it gets fiery red in the fall, but it's a compact grower. It is perfect for a lot of neighborhoods. So, and there's also just one more in the trees, many new varieties of Japanese maples. We searched out a grower, Jim, on the West Coast, and that family grows about 600 kinds of Japanese maples. Wow. So Waddell selected about 22 of those kinds, some varieties that are hardier for Michigan, less leaf scald, and less summer burnout. So new varieties in our trees that work lots better. Better shrubs, too. Better shrubs? How can you improve? Well, some plants are already tried and true, and they try to make them better. Annabelle hydrangea, you couldn't ask for a better plant. But now they have Flowerful, and they have Incredible Series, which are stronger varieties that hold up in the storms. Some client out in the Augusta area the other day says, Andy, I've tried hydrangeas over and over again. I can't seem to make them grow. We walked the property, Jim. The whole landscaping was solid river rock.
1: Ah.
0: Pretty hot. Mm-hmm. River rock, it's hot. Then we dug down, Jim. I dropped my clipboard and got down on my hands and dug through that river rock in the landscaping, probably the last landscaper put it.
1: Okay.
0: Kept digging. Got below my wrist. Mm-hmm. So that's probably close to 4 inches of river rock. Kept digging, And sure enough, they had had about 5 inches of river rock put on all the plants. No wonder the hydrangea could not even breathe. Plus, the rock freezes the quickest, thaws the quickest, freeze, thaw, hydrangea, no good. Oh. So new varieties like Tough Stuff. It's a mountain series variety of hydrangea we've carried for a number of years. It's a proven winter introduction that a hybridizer named Tim Wood found in the Orient Mountains. So how about groundhog chokeberry? Chokeberry is a large plant, but groundhog or groundhog, good varieties that stay low. Pillar, colonnade, Rosa Sharon, Little Kim series. You know Rosa Sharon, everybody. Hibiscus gets huge, but Little Kim series stays small. De Groot's Arborvitae. Think of your cedars at home right now. Pretty good size? Yeah. Very hard to keep compact at a young age. Pretty easy at a young age. At an older age, almost impossible. De Groot Spire or Sting Arborvitae, colonnade, narrow varieties. Is there a deer in your life?
1: Why are you asking this?
0: I know. Jim, I passed many of them on the way. You just got to watch the roads. It's not out in the country. They're right here in town.
1: There's urban deer all up and down Northampton.
0: Yeah.
1: Out by Winchell, of that. Oh, there's deer all over the place.
0: We are at Portage and Woodbine out by Austin Lake. I'm turning left or east on Woodbine, and a massive deer with huge horns just crossing the road. AVB is working in there, putting a new neighborhood in there, and I'm like, holy smokes. I mean, it was, you know, many points.
1: Oh.
0: 15 to 20 point buck. It's like the buck on the song.
1: Don't get any ideas, guys. It's way too early, okay? You have to wait to bag that deer.
0: Yep. But I'll tell you, deer are finding your food. And so on Southwestnage, past Osterhout, we had put in arborvitae. They stripped them so bad we had to put in deer fence. They even pushed the deer fence over to get to these arborvitae, so there are deer out there. Say you have an issue with deer. Green Giant or Spring Grove seems to be some of the more resistant varieties. They're a future plantata variety of arborvitae that tends to be a little more deer-proof.
1: Hmm.
0: Globe arborvitae? I've been to cemeteries sometimes, and the globe arborvitaes are 12 foot by 12 foot. Why not pick Het's Midget or Little Giant? So some of those are just upgrades that we have carried and try to carry over the years.
1: Oh, okay. There you go. Are you having deer issues? Give us a call. 269-382-4280. Give us a text, 80373. We have to stop down for a minute. We'll check weather in just a few right here on Over the Garden Fence on WKZO.
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5: A warm and humid start to the holiday weekend today with a slight chance of a shower, clearing skies through the afternoon, seasonable temperatures in the lower 80s. Comfortable tonight with lows near 60 degrees. Mostly sunny skies carry forward into Sunday and Labor Day Monday. We'll see temperatures hold steady at about 80. A quiet forecast looks to be with us through Wednesday of next week. That's when we bring in our next chance of showers and storms, followed by a cool down. Tracking Southwest Michigan's weather, I'm Storm Team Meteorologist Scott Larson.
1: Over the Garden Fence. We could get enough snow where you could walk over the where you can walk over the garden fence later this winter. You
0: That's
1: see,
0: right.
1: I started digging into Gary's show and telling everyone I'm predicting a very nasty winter.
0: I wouldn't want the nasty. I just want a good winter. So. Yeah.
1: Well, good and nasty kind of tie in
0: That's
1: together
0: right.
1: in
0: right.
1: a way, you know.
0: So I went up the stairs the other night walking in the back door, and we have black lace elderberry trained along the side of the north side of the house. And one day it was fine. Like you said, I hear it from many people. The next day, what the heck got into the plant? It was covered with tent worms, huge, long, probably 3 to 4 foot long, and there was hundreds of them in that. So Fertilom Caterpillar Spray with BT or the Natural Guard Spinosad Spray would take care of any caterpillar. Take care of them now. Kind of go through that web and open it up, and you can spray inside that web. Now that it's cool, you might be able to take care of them a lot easier. So probably the number one thing that's still coming in is the summer stress with a lot of the lawns. The summer of 2025 was extreme temperatures, high humidity, precipitation excess and deficiencies in many areas. The results was stressed turf, turf death, and less than perfect turf conditions during the summer. So we commented a couple weeks ago on some of the results of this temperatures. Long stretches really took its toll. A lot of diseases, including red thread and dollar spot, were very easy that came on. This year, dollar spot pressure was unusually high, and diseases that we don't usually commonly observe in lawn, like as brown patch and Pythium blight, were actually problematic during the summer. So what to do? How do I take care of that right now? Well, I'll tell you, the next 60 days is the best time of the year to do lawns, because grass seed just has enough time to germinate and starting to be established with a good root system before winter. That way it'll come back in the spring nice and strong. So start with a healthy, weed-free lawn. So number two, if you're going to do an area and you do have weed issues, go ahead and do the weed and grass killer, and that'll kill out. It is a non-selective weed and grass killer that will eliminate that undesirable vegetation. Number three, maybe you need to refreshen yourself or do a little education like Waddell's does on some of the grass seed. We on purpose work each year on some of the new varieties, like Improved City Blend, Deluxe Shady, Supreme Sunny Blend, and Pro Shady Mix, all varieties that have been worked on by our Waddell's team buyers on new improved varieties. If you're not sure what you need, Waddell's expert always are glad to help you choose the right products. What have we said 1,000 times? Even with a soil test, bring in a 6x6 sod sample into Waddell's. Free soil analysis will actually give you the chunk back, Jim. You can stick it right back in your lawn. But yeah, if you give us more than a little one little sample, we can see, A, how your roots are growing. B, do you have thatch in the yard? Is there something that needs to be maybe aerated or plugged first? After the seed is down, don't let the seed starve. A lot of times people just put the landscapers will be famous for this, putting down grass seed with their own fertilizer. Mm-hmm. So starter fertilizer, just make sure to get that germination once established to get going and stay going. Gary's show is all about birds. On this situation, you guys, we don't want birds. We want to protect this seed. So we have an item called Easy Straw. It's bales of straw with tackifier, so prevent soil erosion, seed from washing away, and protecting seed from the birds. By using this, it's, you know what a hydro seeder is? You see them along the highway, Jim?
1: Yeah.
0: They're blowing that straw. This is that straw all finely ground up that you can spread. One bale will cover around 500 square feet.
1: Hmm.
0: So a combination of that, maybe finding out first if your pH is too high or too low, you might need lime. Sweetens the soil to improve that germination rate. So sometimes might be a little low. A free test might go a long ways. Lastly is... We got hard ground, and not all ground is hard due to just moisture. we have a lot of clay in the Michigan areas. So pelletized gypsum loosens hard-packed clay soils, allowing for better roots, growth, and water penetration and retention. So the combination might get this lawn back into what it was at one time.
1: Yeah, okay.
0: You know what? The guys have this, and gals in our landscape department have, there's certain tools that they use on a daily basis. Saws, brick saws, machines, bobcats. You know what one of their favorite little tools is, Jim? It's called the Whiz. It's okay. This handheld fertilizer grass seed spreader. It's a little battery powered. It can even do ice melter in the winter. It is a whiz to make some of your corners work out, and you're not spreading 100 pounds of grass seed. I wouldn't use it for that. But all those little edges, the spots where the dog tore up the yard, and it just is one of the things that's in every one of the guys' trucks. Nice to put the grass seed down easy that way.
1: What a great marketing idea. Huh? Whiz. All right, well, we'll put a bow on this whiz. Coming up next, our final segment of Over the Garden Fence on this Saturday is next on WKZO.
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0: So, you guys are going to talk about maybe what has been happening in the garden to round this up. The other night we had chicken tacos and cut up chicken.
1: Yeah.
0: And, so you end up putting your veggies on it, and we go sat down and ate dinner. And when I got up, I was almost done, and I look at that big plate of tomatoes that Danielle had cut up. I'm like, I'm not even going to get seconds. I just put a little salt on the tomatoes and brought the whole plate in and ate all the tomatoes. Well, sometimes you're like, oh, man, that was so good. Just like fresh carrots is way different than store-bought. So maybe this year was a little excess on your harvest. We know the excess of some of the growth of plant material, whether it be redbud or hydrangeas, how much extra they grew this year. We have peppers, potatoes that all have maybe how to share a bounty from your garden. So is there people in your neighborhood, in your church, is there some food banks that could use some of your excess harvest?
1: Mm-hmm.
0: There is a lot of people that maybe didn't have a chance to do gardening financially or medically that might need that. Is there a neighbor that just might love a tomato and a little thing of potatoes? So
1: yeah.
0: Ways to just extend the season, maybe from garden to table by preserving your produce. I just said maybe share your bounty with one of your friends. Freeze possibly your garden harvest. Dry your garden harvest, maybe some of the herbs. Pickle your produce. Daniel did jalapenos, and that's really good on those chicken tacos.
1: Mm-hmm.
0: Can your harvest. So tomatoes, peaches, some of that can be shared during the wintertime then. And then, like I said, there is many from the Gospel Mission to 12 Baskets, and I know I'm missing a number of them in town that would be very, very appreciated on maybe sharing some of your bounty as you're picking your harvest.
1: And I'm seeing a lot of people out on social media posting that they're canning. They're doing a lot of canning. So if you take some of that to one of the food banks.
0: That's right.
1: You know,
0: that's right.
1: Do that.
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7: A new month is here, and some great events happening this month of September at the Air Zoo Aerospace and Science Center on Portage Road. Seth Welton is joining us from the Air Zoo to tell us about some of these events going on in September. Seth, good morning.
8: Good morning, Ken. How are you?
7: I'm doing well, and I appreciate a chance to talk with you this morning. And we're going to talk the great A-10, and it's going to be open to the public this month. Tell us about this.
8: That's right. We got an A-10 few months ago, but it's been sitting on our tarmac as our restoration crew has been kind of reassembling it from its trip from Selfridge over to the Air Zoo. But it's going to be in our Flight Discovery Center starting pretty soon. And on September 12th, Saturday, September 12th, from 1 to 5 p.m., it'll be free to the public. Come out to the Flight Discovery Center. Check it out. We're going to have former pilots, former crew there to talk to the public about it. It's an amazing, iconic plane. You'll get to see it right up close, and there is no charge for it.
7: It's a great addition to a wonderful collection, of course, at the Air Zoo. So don't miss that coming up on September 12th. And then a week later, it's another movie night and kind of a secret again this time around on the movie night set. Is that the deal here?
8: It is another one of those we got to play the game of I can't say the name of the movie.
7: Okay.
8: But it is a 1987 Star Wars parody by Mel Brooks. So on September 19th, there's two showings at 6 p.m. and a 9 p.m. We're hoping people come in costume, but you don't need to. The price of a ticket also gets you free popcorn and a free soda.
7: All right, Air Zoo Movie Night on the 19th. People right now scrambling through their archives to try to remember the name of that movie, but check it out. Seth Welton's with us from the Air Zoo. Our update on upcoming events during this month of September, Homeschool Discovery Days. How is that unfolding here in the fall of 2026?
8: Yeah, we've got Homeschool Discovery Days the first Tuesday of most months coming up in the fall and winter. I just put it on our website yesterday and haven't even made an announcement until just now, but we've already sold 20-something spots for these Homeschool Discovery Days. So if you're a homeschool family or you know one, let them know about this. It's a great way to complement what you're teaching them at home, and kind of add that Air Zoo steam to their education.
7: All right. Sounds like people have been anticipating it and checking it out on the website and waiting for it to show up. And there it was yesterday. All right. Great stuff there. So a lot happening, as always, at the Air Zoo. AirZoo.org on the web has more information, as always. Seth Welton is Marketing and Communications Manager with the Air Zoo and joins us this morning with this update. Seth, thanks so very much.
8: Thank you, Ken. Have a great day.
7: News on the health beat this morning as we start this month of September with childhood obesity rates in the United States on the rise, up to about 20%. Parents tend to be focused on the child's weight as the primary measure of health, but a child's well-being is shaped by more than just that, and September being National Childhood Obesity Awareness Month, it's the perfect time to discuss this situation with our special guest here on our Health Beat segment this morning. Dr. Angela Seabright is Care Management Physician at Blue Cross Blue Shield of Michigan to talk about some of the factors, the lifestyle factors, that shape the health of our kids. Dr. Seabright, good morning.
9: Good morning. Thanks for having me.
7: Well, thanks so much for joining us. Very important topic to discuss here. So when you think about obesity in children, weight is probably the first thing that comes to people's minds. But why is it more than just weight?
9: Yeah, so it is more than weight. You know, the number on the scale, it's an important measure of health, but it's just one measure. So weight and health in general is influenced by a number of factors, including genetics, child's biology, their metabolism, and then their everyday environment and their behaviors, such as the food they eat, the food they have access to, their sleep, are they getting enough sleep, their physical activity, and even screen time, especially nowadays, that all plays a role in their overall health.
7: What is the possible impact of ultra-processed foods? We hear a lot about that these days in a lot of different areas. Is that impacting kids' health?
9: Absolutely. That 20%, one in five U.S. kids have obesity, and we didn't see that a decade or two ago. And we are seeing an uptick in ultra-processed foods, and kids are consuming the food because it tastes good, it's convenient. About 62% of their calories are coming from ultra-processed foods. So that was a recent CDC study. They found that kids, 62%, so the majority of their calories are coming from these ultra-processed foods. And childhood is the time where they need nutrients. They need the proper nutrients to for their overall brain development and their physical development. So very important to keep an eye on nutrition. They need a well-balanced foods. They need fruits, vegetables, fiber, protein, complex carbohydrates, and they need to limit sugar and those ultra-processed foods.
7: Our guest, Dr. Angela Seabright, is care management physician at Blue Cross Blue Shield of Michigan, talking with us on our Health Beat segment this morning on WKZO as September is National Childhood Obesity Awareness Month. And, Doctor, you touched just briefly on screen time. How does that impact a child in this area?
9: Yeah, so screen time is very important. Increased screen time is linked to higher risks of obesity. It can disrupt their sleep, and it could alter their mood, anxiety, depression, especially with time spent on social media. And we know that kids are spending several hours each day on the screen. And that time is time that's replacing time that they could be spending on their academics, time that they could be physically active, engaging in sports or other healthy activities. So again, it's not necessarily that the screens are bad. You know, the quality of screen time matters here, but it's also just that excessive amount of time that they're spending on the screen that's taking away from other healthy habits.
7: I like getting enough sleep, I imagine, is one of those, isn't it?
9: It is, especially with older kids and teens. It's very tempting to stay on those screens late at night, and, you know, that's going to interrupt their sleep, not only the time that they're spending on the screen, but also just the blue light and that activating those dopamine hits close to bedtime can make it harder for them to fall asleep. So we typically recommend no screens an hour before bedtime.
7: So how much does praising kids and working on their psyche, I guess you could call it, as well as their bodies making them healthy, how much does that play into childhood obesity?
9: Yeah, so we really want the focus not to be on their weight or their appearance. When we talk about health, we want to make sure that kids know that we're building healthy habits not to look a certain way, but we're building these healthy habits to be strong, to be healthy, to get through our day and to thrive. And so it's really important to give that positive reinforcement and for parents to lead by example and to practice what we preach and model these healthy habits ourselves. So kids are always watching what we're doing. So if we're eating on the go, if we're spending excessive amount of time on our screens, you know, kids are going to take note of that as well.
7: Is there a place where we can find more information on this topic during this National Childhood Obesity Awareness Month?
9: Yeah, for more health tips and information, you can visit healthiermichigan.org.
7: Very simple. Dr. Angela Seabright has been with us on our Help Beat segment this morning on WKZL Care Management Physician at Blue Cross Blue Shield of Michigan as September is National Childhood Obesity Awareness Month. And thanks so much for being with us and making us aware of some things we need to think about in this area.
9: Thank you.
7: It's time to travel Michigan. And we're headed up north for this edition of our Travel Michigan feature this week on WKZO to the Traverse City area, where next weekend an epic summer finale takes place. The International Fireworks Championship will be held. Mickey Graham is Director of Sports and Events with Traverse City Tourism, and he's with us this morning on WKZO. Mickey, good morning.
10: Good morning.
7: Well, this is year, I believe, number four, is it, for this championship?
10: Yeah, it's crazy how fast it goes. But, yeah, year number four. The first year, we didn't really know what we had because these things aren't really, you know, it's not a common event in the United States. But, yeah, it's turned into one of the more popular events for the region, and it's one that a lot of people mark on the calendar from year to year now.
7: September 11th and 12th, the International Fireworks Championship. So for those who aren't familiar with it, Mickey, what exactly happens at a fireworks competition?
10: Yeah, it's an unusual one for sure because they're not very common in the United States. These events are much more common around the world, and typically they happen in very large cities. So even having one in a small town like ours is even more unusual. So they happen in like Singapore and Berlin and, you know, Paris and these major metropolitan areas from across the country. But what we're doing here is we have six teams from around the world that come in to compete in a fireworks championship. And the teams that we look for are the ones that have won these other major championships across the world. So they're the best of the best. And it's a little bit interesting to think about fireworks and competitions and such. But really, the people that put on a fireworks show, they put a lot of thought and effort into what the show looks like. And it's an art, almost, how they work on it and how they envision what a story it's going to tell. And that's what this event focuses on, is the art of fireworks. You know, we all think about fireworks and these big boomers and the bigger the better, the louder the better, right? We all love those things. But this one really focuses on, you know, like I said, the artistry of it and how the vision of these designers see a show. And each show is about 12 to 15 minutes and set to music. And the music they pick is just as important as the fireworks that go off in there. So you get this... you know, you got the sights and sounds and everything else going on for these shows, and it's really quite incredible to watch.
7: And how is it judged? Is it like a panel of judges that watches this and then grades it? How does that work?
10: Yeah, there's two different things that are going on. So this is over two nights, and there's three teams competing each night, plus there's a finale. So four total shows each night. But after the three teams compete, we do an audience choice award each night, so the audience gets to pick their favorite of the night. But then we also have three expert judges from around the country coming in to watch this. You know, if I'm judging, I'm just going to go for the biggest and, you know, loudest one. That's the ones I like, right?
7: That's right.
10: But so these judges, you know, they understand what these designers and artists are trying to the show and display. And so we have them come in, and then they sit for the 2 days and make notes on all three shows, and then they award the best in show type of prize. So at the end of Saturday, we'll also award the overall winner for the competition.
7: So, Mickey, where does this all take place?
10: So, if you're familiar with Traverse City, or if you're not, there's a baseball stadium on the south side called Turtle Creek Stadium. It's about a 5,000-person baseball stadium, which makes for an intimate show for the fireworks. Mm. So we put the fireworks there, and which also causes some challenges for the designers, and I really like that, too, because normally they're designing the shows for huge, wide open spaces. And so when you give them a little more confined space to design shows, it really puts a lot of pressure on them, and it challenges their creativity on how a show is going to fit in there. But yeah, it's outside. It's a little 5,000 person stadium, like I said. We put some seats on the field, so there's a lot of, you know, any seat you're going to get is going to be good because of the size of the venue. But tickets, I will say, tickets for the Saturday show, there's only probably about 100 left. But there's a few more for Friday. So if you're thinking about this and looking to come up, I would start to look at that soon because of the Saturday ticket availability.
7: So that's Friday, September 11th, Saturday, September 12th, the International Fireworks Championship, back for a fourth year in Traverse City. What a great idea, and it sounds like it's catching on. You get probably more and more interest from competitors every year on this, don't you?
10: Yeah, you know, the first year we did it, because it is kind of new. We were just sitting around like, what is this we're going to get into? We were thinking maybe it's like eight of us sitting around watching the best fireworks show we've ever seen in our lives, right?
7: Right.
10: But once we announced it, you know, we really saw the interest from the region and from people from around the state that really want to come see this thing. And so that's why, you know, it's gone on for 4 years, and we've expanded from one night to two nights to accommodate all the demand people have for this. And if you haven't seen anything like this, you know, really recommend you giving it a shot. If you're a fireworks fan, which there's a lot of them out there, this will be the best fireworks show you've probably ever seen in your life, that's for sure.
7: All right, where can we find out more information about this, Mickey?
10: Easiest way is traversecity.com. It's right there on the home page, and then that'll get you to the regular website where we have interviews with all the teams. They'll show you the tickets that are available and give you a rundown of the events that happen as well throughout each evening.
7: International Fireworks Championship in Traverse City next weekend. Subject of our Travel Michigan feature this morning on WKZO. Mickey Graham, Director of Sports and Events with Traverse City Tourism, has been our guest. Fascinating story, Mickey. Thanks for sharing it with us this morning.
11: Right. Thank you. Have a great weekend.
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12: Mistrial in a Massachusetts murder trial. I'm Daria Albinger, Fox News. A status hearing later this month could determine if Lindsay Clancy will be tried again on murder charges.
13: Plymouth County District Attorney Timothy Cruz says Lindsay Clancy's case isn't about health care.
14: Children were murdered, and it's our job to seek justice.
13: Noting he'll decide whether to retry the case, defense attorney Kevin Reddington.
15: I don't know if we will ever be able to get jurors that aren't aware of this case anywhere.
13: A judge declaring a mistrial Friday after jurors were unable to reach a verdict. Prosecutors argued Clancy intentionally killed her three young children in 2023. The 36-year-old admits to strangling them, but pleaded not guilty to murder charges with the defense, maintaining she shouldn't be held criminally liable because she had postpartum psychosis. Kristen Goodwin, Fox News.
12: President Trump is warning the U.S. could soon target Iran's heavily fortified Pickaxe Mountain nuclear site as efforts to reach a deal to end the conflict remain stalled.
16: President Trump is backing up Vice President Vance's claim that the conflict in Iran is not a war because the strikes have been intermittent. He calls it small potatoes, but he says the U.S. is also considering targeting a uranium enrichment facility in Iran, which would be a major move.
17: We may hit Pickaxe very soon because if there was anything going on with Pickaxe. But because of all of the things, you know, we're leading in space now by a lot. We know everybody that's moving at Pickaxe. We know everybody that's moving everywhere, all over Iran. And if anything goes bad, we hit them. We hit them hard.
16: President Trump has in the past threatened action against Pickaxe Mountain. The heavily fortified nuclear site is buried deep underground.
12: That's Fox's Madeline Rivera reporting. 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
20: Temperatures being 30 degrees above average.
6: 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Just click listen, then swipe right and hear the latest news updates on your time. 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
12: The U.S. imposing new sanctions on Iran to isolate it even more economically.
21: The U.S. Treasury accuses a Turkish financial institution of knowingly offering banking services to Iranian financial entities, including those already under U.S. sanctions, specifically enabling Iran to transfer oil revenues from China to Turkey, allowing them to then be converted to cash and gold. The new sanctions on Golden Global Investment Bank are part of Operation Economic Outcast, aiming to sever Iran's financial lifelines. But the Trump administration has faced questions on how much pressure there can be if sanctions don't apply to key U.S. trading partners, China and India. Last week, the U.S. targeted the operations of an Egyptian bank in the United Arab Emirates, but stopped short of sanctions. Lisa Brady, Fox News.
12: The Pentagon wants to know if anyone on staff is leaking classified information, and some may have to take lie detector tests.
22: The Pentagon is turning up the pressure in its hunt for leakers. The New York Times reports about 50 senior military officials were put through polygraph tests last month as investigators tried to find out who leaked details about dwindling U.S. weapons supplies during the Iran war. So far, no one has reportedly failed. President Trump has called the leaks treasonous and says those responsible could face prison time. Roxanne Evans, Fox News.
2: U.S. Envoy Steve Witkoff and Jared Kushner are in Moscow for talks aimed at ending Russia's war against Ukraine. The visit comes amid renewed U.S. diplomatic pushes to revive stalled peace talks. The two are expected to travel to Kyiv after their meetings in Moscow. Their arrival in Moscow came just hours after Russia launched fresh attacks across Ukraine, killing at least 7 people and injuring at least 51 others over the past 21 hours. That all despite Kyiv's proposal for a temporary ceasefire ahead of the diplomatic talks. I'm Daria Aldinger. This is Fox News.
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5: Michiganders for Money Out of Politics will have their proposal on the November ballot for voters to decide. Michigan Supreme Court issuing a 3-sentence order Thursday denying an appeal that was challenging the certification of the proposal. Protect My Free Speech spokesman John Selleck says justices, quote, denied an opportunity to expose, unquote, the Board of State canvassers using faulty math

0: KZO, everything Kalamazoo.
1: Michael Patrick Shields with you. I would ask you the question, if you didn't do what you do right now for a living, what would you like to do? And Jesse Sinclair has an answer for you at Firekeepers Casino, the employment manager there. He's on our radio stage, our AT&T line, he or she, because we're meeting for the very first time. And gosh, if I were going to come in for a job interview at Firekeepers and sit in front of you, what kind of jobs would be available? What kind of questions would you ask me? Who are you looking for?
2: Well, good morning. Thank you so much for having me. Yeah, we have quite a few different things going on out at Firekeepers. I know that, we have different positions in our kitchen, such as, line cooks. We even have some lead and sous chef openings right now as well. We have opportunities available in the hotel, really kind of all over at the casino. We have different opportunities.
1: And when you come for a job at Firekeepers, what can you expect in terms of how you will be managed and what sort of opportunities you might have?
2: Well, I'll share with you. So our culture is WIA. So welcome, engaging, enthusiastic, and appreciative. And that's something that you see across the property. People will say hi to you in the hallway, and you may not know who they are at all. And that's kind of the same, with our management team, very much those WIA expectations, as well as, we have opportunities for growth and development as well.
1: Tuition reimbursement, as I understand it.
2: So not only tuition reimbursement, but we also have our own training team, and we have what are called the pathway programs to help develop our future leaders at Firekeepers.
1: Yeah, and that's a good point, too, because you have pathways to leadership, and sometimes people think if I go there, I'm going to be a dealer or something like that, but human resources, IT, marketing, finance, culinary, security, hotel operations, facilities. There is a lot going on. And so if you want to build a career, not just find a job, you can do that at Firekeepers Casino and then work in an exciting environment right there on I-94 where 69 crosses in. Explore the opportunities and just go to the Firekeepers Facebook page or the Firekeepers website. And the next thing you know, you might be there for an interview, and the next thing you know, you might have access to all of those resources and benefits and salary. Thank you.
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0: Jonathan Allbrand in high school was a member of the swim team and the spelunking club. And when he was 6 years old, his father built him a sailboat. And that began the lifelong passion with sailing, sailboat racing, and windsurfing. And he had the opportunity to sail on the Great Lakes and the small lakes and the oceans in all sizes of sailboats, from sunfish to catamarans to even my little Hobie cat on Lake Lansing. And he served his country in the military. And Jonathan Allbrand served our program very often as the Vice Flotilla Commander of the United States Coast Guard and the Vice Commodore of the Lansing Sailing Club. And it will be at the Lansing Sailing Club on Sunday, September 20th at 1 o'clock that we will remember Jonathan Allbrand with a memorial service. 1 o'clock, Lake Lansing Sailing Club, Sunday, September 20th. I will be there, and Jonathan passed away in mid-July. And we think about him all the time on this program because he was a frequent guest talking about sailing, talking about water safety, and trying to save you and me from the perils of enjoying the Great Lakes and the waterways. And so in his honor, we welcome Megan Ferraro, the chair of the U.S. National Water Safety Action Plan, as we are involved in Labor Day weekend. And there'll be a lot of people who say, hey, this is my last chance to get on the water, in the water, around the water. Thank you for being here and welcome to the program.
1: Thanks for having me.
0: We sometimes will look and see if there's a lifeguard. Sometimes there's not a lifeguard. Sometimes it's seasonal as to whether a lifeguard is available on the beaches of the Great Lakes, which we know can be, sorry to say, sometimes lethal.
1: Absolutely. As we're heading into Labor Day weekend, we really want everyone to enjoy this sort of last gasp of summer. But we also want everyone heading out this Labor Day weekend to be safe. And there are some simple steps for safety that you can consider this weekend. We want U.S. Coast Guard approved life jackets on anyone that is out on the water. Whether you're a child or an adult, everyone should be wearing an appropriately fitted life jacket. If you're swimming on a beachfront, you should only be swimming if a lifeguard is present. And if you're heading to a Labor Day party this weekend with young children, we really want you to look at that pool. If there's one in the backyard when you arrive, there should be a four-sided isolation fence around that pool. Otherwise, you really need to be within arm's reach of your young children anytime that they're at that party. We're seeing that drownings are increasing at parties this summer due to, conversations that adults are having with one another, distractions that are causing adults not to be looking at the surface of that backyard pool water during a party. And so we really want to just raise some awareness around that fact and be sure that everyone has a fun and safe holiday weekend.
0: That's the saddest of all when someone, because it's silent, really, when especially a little child wanders into a swimming pool, and I don't know how long it takes for that to be a desperate situation under that water, but not long, is it?
1: Not long at all. It really is seconds, and a child can drown in as little as an inch or two of water if it's a young baby. So we really do. We don't want to scare people heading into this Labor Day weekend. We want them to have fun. We want them to enjoy the water, but we want them to do it safely and to know about these simple safety steps that they can take.
0: Jonathan Allbrand was good fun, although he warned us, like you did, of certain things. And one of those was that alcohol, the effects of it, is intensified when you're on the water.
1: Absolutely. The effects are intensified. You've got sun likely beating down on you that's also making you dehydrated. So it's really not a good idea to be imbibing in alcohol when you're around water. For you, for the children you're supervising, it's really not a safe thing to do. And so, when you're out on the water, especially if you're operating a boat, right? Operating a boat is just like operating a car. You can't be drinking and driving that boat. We had a really tragic accident in New Jersey this summer involving alcohol and boat use. And so we want all of our friends in Michigan to be safe this summer. If you're driving that boat, don't be drinking alcohol. If you're supervising kids around water, do not be drinking alcohol. And think about that. Just like you would put on sunscreen and you put on other layers of protection, you know, think about that layer of protection with the life jacket, with not consuming alcohol, and really try to be sure that you have a safe and fun holiday weekend.
0: We have some very scenic, actually, piers in Michigan, along Lake Michigan in particular, that people like to walk out, look at the water, and some of them are just too tempted. They have to jump in and swim around them, no matter how many times we have tragedies that happen because of that. They may look like fun, but those are dangerous places to play.
1: They are dangerous places to play, and if they're not marked for swimming, for safe swimming, you really shouldn't jump off of them. You don't know what is right under that pier, you know, if there is debris there. So, you know, with that in mind, when you're jumping off of piers, if they're marked for safe swimming, you're jumping in feet first, not diving in head first. And really, you know, considering those safety layers, those layers of protection, if there isn't a lifeguard present, there is no one that's going to be able to come and rescue you if you do find yourself in trouble. So, you know, these simple steps save lives. And, you know, we want to just make sure that all of our friends in Michigan understand these safety measures and can practice them in their day-to-day lives. You're the land of thousands of lakes, and we want everyone to enjoy them safely.
0: Be aware, too, that Labor Day marks the final day for seasonal lifeguard, beach safety enforcement, and sometimes buoys and flag warning systems. And so here we are. And thank you, Megan, very much. And you have a fun weekend, too, at the water, at the shore, I guess.
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0: NBC News journalists from Dateline NBC, a producer, an author, podcaster, and reporter. Dan Slepian is coming to Michigan, Graywall Hall, September 19th for the 25th anniversary gala at Cooley Law School and the Innocence Project. And he is on our radio stage, our AT&T line right this very moment. Welcome back to Michigan. When you get here, we're looking forward to seeing you.
8: I'm looking forward to being there, Michael. How are you? Thanks for having me.
0: You spent much time in the state?
8: I've been there quite a bit. I've been doing this for, longer than I probably should say, but I've been at Dateline for 30 years and about 5 or 6 months now. So I've been all over the country for stories. So yes, I certainly have spent time in Michigan.
0: So you're 30 years at Dateline. Just imagine if 24 of those 30 years were locked up in a maximum security prison when you were innocent.
8: I think about it often, as you can imagine.
0: I can't imagine a day in the clink, let alone 24 years. But J.J. Velasquez underwent this, and you were instrumental in freeing him, as I understand it.
8: Yeah, I learned about J.J. just by way of time here and how long this has been going on. I learned about J.J. before my daughter was conceived, and she's now going to be 23 next month. So I knew J.J. and investigated his case for nearly two decades before he was released. I did a Dateline Hour in 2012 that was nominated for 3 Emmy Awards. I say that not to pat myself on the back, but to suggest that the world of journalism saw it as an act of journalism and believe I proved his innocence on national TV, and the DA's office in New York kind of doubled down on his conviction, and he spent another decade behind bars. I continued to follow the case. I ended up writing a book about it, my podcast, Letters from Sing Sing. We did that, and the Sing Sing Chronicles was a documentary series we did that won the Emmy last year for Best Documentary. And, what I was watching in slow motion, I visited J.J. more than 250 times over 20 years at Sing Sing Correctional Facility. And so, the reason that I did that is because of what I was witnessing. I grew up as a white kid in a middle-class suburb believing that the system worked just the way it should. And it was only through proximity to the system that I learned how broken it is.
0: It's not Andy Dufresne, is it, when you go to Sing Sing? It's sort of romanticized when we see it in a movie like that about an innocent man who's locked up. I imagine Sing Sing was nothing like that.
8: Absolutely not. No. And you're exactly right. And by the way, I have to say that J.J. is only one of many. My book is about other people, the 6 innocent guys in different cases in Sing Sing. So when it comes to innocence, and I just want to make sure that people really understand these numbers, there's roughly 2.2 million people in prison right now. The best estimate suggests that roughly 5% of the prison population is actually and factually innocent. If you do those numbers, that's roughly, as we're talking right now, Michael, that's roughly 100,000 people. In the past 40 years plus, this country has exonerated less than 4,000 people. So, if there's 100,000 people today and it's 4,000 people that have been exonerated in 40 years, you can imagine the scope of this problem. And the other thing is, when you go and you say, oh, this guy in prison or this woman in prison said they're innocent, the general reaction from the public is, well, everybody in prison says they're innocent. In fact, mm-hmm. That's what I believed. I've written that in my scripts before. Mm-hmm. But after hundreds and hundreds of visits to prisons and having that proximity, what I can tell you is the overwhelming majority of people in prison admit their guilt. They might say, I'm here too long, and many of them are probably right. But actually, there's very few people that say I'm factually innocent. Now, of those people, some are certainly lying. I've come across those people. But too many are telling the truth.
0: Is it the legal system that underrepresents people who don't have money that finds them wrongfully convicted? Or are they convinced to make a deal? I mean, what is it?
8: All of the above. You know, the deal, what you just said, is a huge, huge issue. Like, where prosecutors, and I believe it was in the early 70s that the Supreme Court allowed prosecutors to cut deals to someone saying, for example, and I've done these stories, by the way, someone saying, hey, look, we're going to charge you with first-degree murder. You're facing the rest of your life in prison. You can roll the dice and get that. Or you can take what's called an Alford plea, where you maintain your innocence, you don't have to admit guilt, and you do 5 years. So when somebody has that kind of choice before them, many innocent people plead guilty. But there's all sorts of people who maintain their innocence and go to trial and are convicted. And there's a host of reasons why that happens. Everything from false confessions to eyewitness misidentification, prosecutorial misconduct. It's just kind of the way the system works. It's not a bad guy. It's not a bad person. It's not people necessarily acting with ill intent. It's just kind of everybody doing their jobs. It's the detective that makes an arrest and says, look, you know, it's up to the prosecutor and the jury to decide. I have right reason to make an arrest. And it's the prosecutor saying, well, you know, he made an arrest and the evidence is there. Let the jury decide whether the witnesses are telling the truth. And then the defense attorney is overworked and, you know, is likely a public defender. And he's like, I'm doing my best. And the jury's like, okay, the detective says he's guilty. The prosecutor says he's guilty and I want to go home for the weekend. Mm-hmm. You know, and it's a very, very nuanced, complicated system that often, most of the time, doesn't really get all of the facts out in front of people who are making decisions about other people's lives.
0: September 19th, a celebration supporting the Cooley Law Innocence Project. Dan Slepian will be there along with J.J. Velasquez, the man we just mentioned. And since you have dedicated your life to this sort of thing, can you look into someone's eyes when they say, Dan, I'm innocent, you got to believe me? Can you tell?
8: What a profound question, Michael. It's so funny that you're saying this. I was literally thinking about this in the past day or two for a different reason. But, you know, if I were to say yes to that, a lot of people would say, you're a sucker, right? And I'm not going to say yes to that because you never really know just by looking at someone's eyes. But eyes are powerful, and you need to look into someone's eyes to get you to step two of a 1,000-step process. You need to speak with the person who's claiming that and have a comfortability with that maybe they're telling the truth. And that's an important thing to do. And you mentioned the Cooley Innocence Project. One thing I'll say about that organization and others like it, Cooley represents the part of this work that happens long after people like me leave. You know, these lawyers and students and people who work on these cases, like the Cooley Innocence Project, spend years doing the difficult, unglamorous work, and it matters a lot because the justice system should not only be capable of reaching a verdict, it should also be capable of correcting itself. And places like Cooley try to hold the system to account, and it's often incredibly, incredibly difficult thing to do.
0: Congratulations on your career of patience and hope, and I would dare say love, too, and, you know, real science involved in all of it, too, and the law. And mention our name at Rockefeller Plaza, and we'll see you here in Michigan in a couple of weeks.
8: Absolutely, Michael. Thank you for having me on.
0: He should probably apply for sainthood or at least be nominated by somebody, Dan Slepian, who has freed innocent men. Can you imagine being locked up? Knowing in your heart you're innocent is unimaginable. It's Michael Patrick Shields through the AT&T microphones all across Michigan and beyond.
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12: A jury has found 28-year-old Javon Bullock guilty of open murder in the death last fall of his 26-year-old girlfriend. Naomi Notkin was shot 5 times in an apartment at Mount Royal Townhomes in Oshawa Township last October. Kalamazoo County Assistant Prosecutor Jeremy Von Eitzen said during the closing arguments that her murder was premeditated, noting 5 shots aren't fired at someone unless you want to kill them. Now, Bullock testified Wednesday that he shot her in self-defense. He'll be sentenced October 5th. A study from the National Taxpayers Union Foundation says tariffs on imports costing households in Michigan an average of $5,600. The report notes the number is an estimate because consumers don't directly pay the tariffs. That's paid by importers who then increase prices. Importers of merchandise to Michigan paid an estimated $23 billion in tariffs. That's the latest from the WKZO Newsroom. I'm Michael Arney.
13: A warm and humid start to the holiday weekend today with a slight chance of a shower, clearing skies through the afternoon, seasonable temperatures in the lower 80s. Comfortable tonight with lows near 60 degrees. Mostly sunny skies carry forward into Sunday and Labor Day Monday. We'll see temperatures hold steady at about 80. A quiet forecast looks to be with us through Wednesday of next week. That's when we bring in our next chance of showers and storms, followed by a cool down. Tracking Southwest Michigan's weather, I'm Storm Team Meteorologist Scott Larson.
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0: 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The Assistant Secretary of Energy for the United States of America, Audrey Robertson, coming to Michigan and on our AT&T line, our radio stage right now. Welcome to the Water Wonderland, the Winter Wonderland, and a place where we try to keep our energy bills down.
1: Good morning, Michael Patrick. It's a pleasure to be here. And you are absolutely right. It is beautiful up here in Michigan. So thank you for having me. It's an exciting time for Michigan and the country.
0: Are you in the Upper Peninsula right now?
1: I am. I am visiting Michigan Tech today. So I am right out here in Copper Country and having the opportunity to visit one of the great universities in the United States that focuses on mining and engineering as two of their founding principles.
0: Isn't that something? All that you're logging and mining and copper, and even in this modern era of energy, we're still talking about some of the good old-fashioned earth minerals, eh?
1: Well, you know, it all comes back to those minerals. And there's a saying that if it's not grown, it's mined. And in 1855, this university was founded as a mining university that helped industrialize America. It helped electrify America, and it helped build America. And under the leadership of Donald Trump, we are reindustrializing America. And to have those secure supply chains, we are going many ways full circle back to our roots in places like Michigan that have the great education and resources and workforce and passion to build things back here in America.
0: I don't know if they've given you one of these yet, but in northern Michigan, especially in the Upper Peninsula, there's a thing called a pasty, which is like a meat pie that's in a cake almost. You could put it in your pocket and go in the mines. That's why they invented it like that, so that you'd have lunch when you got down there during the day. Hopefully, you know, you're having nice meals that you don't have to carry around in your pocket. But can you imagine what it must have been like back in the day?
1: Yeah, it's mining's come a long way in 150 years, for sure. But I didn't know that, so it is a pretty early day here in Michigan, and I'm going to have to get my hands on one of these. Are they easy enough to find?
0: In the Upper Peninsula, they're definitely easy to find, and there'll be a big debate about who has the best one and all that. And you know what? You'll look really savvy if you ask one of your tour guides. You know, like they put a nice piece of salmon in front of you or something. You say, "Hey, can I get a pasty?" They'll say, "Wow,
1: can I get a pasty? Audrey. All right, I'm gonna. All right, we got it very late last night, so we didn't get to survey the local food here just yet. But today, I'm going to get my hands on a pasty for sure."
0: What was your pathway to becoming the Assistant Secretary of Energy for the United States of America? That's an important job.
1: Well, and it's an enormous honor, I'm so grateful for the opportunity to give back to the country that's given me so much. I spent the last 20, 25 years as an entrepreneur in the oil and gas space. I co-founded and built an oil and gas company in the Permian Basin. And I live and have raised my kids in the other winter wonderland and summer wonderland of Colorado. So not too different from Michigan, except we don't have the water you have here. But we do have, I saw a lot of great snowmobiling trails and beautiful rivers on my way in. So I felt a lot more like home than Washington, D.C., which is where I am now.
0: That's the swamp, as they call it. But you worked in the Permian Basin. That's what we see on Landman on that show, isn't it?
1: It is. It is. My family, who does not come from the energy business, is all of a sudden interested in the last 20 years of my life after Landman. So, yes, that's the area where we started and built a company from really just raw land to drilling over 300 of the most, modern wells in the United States, and building a microgrid and pipelines and delivering American energy to the American people.
0: Is Landman the least bit realistic?
1: You know, there's parts of it that are absolutely spot on, and there's other parts that are absolutely Hollywood. Yeah, that's probably something we need to have over a beer and a patsy. Is that the way to say it?
0: That's fantastic.
1: Okay.
0: Very good callback.
1: Yeah. All right.
0: There was a scene there that went viral where Billy Bob Thornton is talking about, you know, windmills and how it's kind of, you know, ridiculous, basically, is the way that he presented it. Was that accurate?
1: Well, it's accurate in that energy is really just about numbers and math. But the end of that equation is human flourishing and opportunity. And so when he talks about those windmills, he's talking about the fact that, you know, windmills could be great, but they don't really produce energy when the wind doesn't blow. And it takes an awful lot of coal, oil, gas, steel, and energy to make them. So there's absolutely what his monologue was true. The passion he delivered it with exceeds any of us in the energy industry to actually give that truth. But most of us are sort of wonky, science-y math folks, so that's probably part of the problem. But it is. It's just about math. And if you want to help people, if you want people to build thriving communities and build wonderful lives, energy is the gateway to that. And wind energy is not a storable, transportable, energy-dense fuel. The year I was born, it was 87% oil, gas, and coal. And the rest of the world was, the rest of the United States was nuclear, hydro, solar, everything else. Today, it's 86%. So we... a lot of money over the last almost 50 years to not necessarily move the needle too far on total energy. And I say total energy because that's not just electricity. It is the energy that you need to build things. It's the energy you need to make things. Like here in here at Michigan Tech, they actually have one of the nation's and universities' forges. So the ability to take natural resources, turn them into something usable, not just rocks in the ground. But that takes a lot of heat, process heat, and you can't use a windmill to make steel.
0: $500 million since you mentioned money, investment in domestic battery supply chains, and $162 million for critical minerals recovery. And you're at Michigan Tech today, and we appreciate that very much. Audrey Robertson, the Assistant Secretary of Energy. And just real quickly, when we talk about battery supply chains, other than the one that we all have in our hand right now on our iPhone or whatever it is, how much of that will be in vehicles?
1: Batteries and battery technology can be used for vehicles. It can be used for energy storage. It can be used for so many things. The battery technologies that we invested in, the $500 million series of awards that came out last week.
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0: John Alexi, a Mexican-American who loves living in America and being an American and loves the president, for what it's worth, and that might surprise you, but there are surprises. And if you don't listen to the media and take everything they say at faith and dig a little bit deeper, you might be surprised at what you learn about America and where we all are in this country. As I understand it, we are, if you were to take all of us and poll us and ask us where we stand politically, we're slightly to the right of center, but the attention is sometimes paid to the wings, and we're sure getting that in this U.S. Senate campaign. Business Leaders for Michigan wants more jobs, higher personal income, and a healthy economy. 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Their advice for the next governor, whoever it is to please focus on education, the workforce, and business fundamentals. And one might suspect that any governor would focus on that, but can't take these things for granted, as I just said. You can get John Alexi's song at Spotify if you want to download it for yourself. Never Surrender. Jim Runstad is a state senator, Republican from Michigan, and of course he's the chair of the Michigan GOP, and he's got a little time for us on our radio stage here this morning. Thank you for being here. You were with the vice president yesterday. Any snapshots or takeaways of your experience?
1: Well, he is here obviously because Michigan is the absolute epicenter of all of the excitement about these upcoming elections, and I know that the whole administration is feeling very, very positive about what's happening in Michigan. We just came off of our huge 2,400 member rally. It was completely sold out. People were so excited about the candidates. There was no friction in the entire convention. Every single person was for every one of our candidates. And I can tell you, I haven't seen it like that. There's been times when they were screaming at the candidates in the past. None of that. The Democrats, I heard around 500-600 people. Most of their major electeds, including the governor, the attorney general, many others, didn't attend. They said they had other things to do. The thing was practically half empty, and there was like way, way less seats than they normally have. So they've got a real issue with enthusiasm gap in Michigan. I don't know about the rest of the state, but in Michigan, there is a real enthusiasm gap among the Democrats in terms of their candidates. So we are feeling very, very good about this cycle.
0: I noticed yesterday that Jocelyn Benson, the Democrat nominee for governor, was on a call to the media with former Governor James Blanchard and a union director from the UAW. No Abdul Al-Sayed on that call. She seems to be distancing herself from him. Am I wrong?
1: They're all running from Al-Sayed, and he's running from himself because he's falling all over himself to say, Hassan Piker is just a podcaster, and this is the guy that he invited in to go all over the place running his campaign with Hassan Piker, and then saying, he's some podcaster, let's not pay the attention to him. So he's running from his past, and now Benson and all the candidates in Michigan, they're running from Al-Sayed because they could see the writing on the wall. This guy's extremism is off the charts. He's one of these Democrat socialists. Now, he says he's not, but I mean, every one of his policies, we could walk right through them, are directly out of that playbook. So it's going to be a very, very interesting year in Michigan. If no other state, all the attention is going to be focused here, and Al-Sayed is a big part of that.
0: Having said that, what did you make of that poll, Epic MRA, the other day that has Sayed up 4 points on Mike Rogers?
1: I've seen almost every poll I've seen has Mike Rogers ahead, so one poll isn't going to persuade me that there's any change in poll after poll after poll I've seen with Mike Rogers ahead.
0: Dana Nessel sure has everybody upset now. Speaking of the Democrats, the Attorney General, term limited, is urging Jewish Democrats to place the world's needs above their self-interest. They even go so far as to say their own security when they're speaking of the Jews. That's complicated, isn't it?
1: The world's needs, I didn't see that quote, but I'm not clear. Do you know where she's going with that?
0: She's saying, you know, we can't have, you know, we have to have people who are willing to fight against you-know-who, Donald Trump.
1: Well, I think what we're seeing here in Michigan is that's not going to resonate. What the Jewish community overwhelmingly is afraid of is an El-Sayed and his anti-Semitism, and I know that is not going to sell. I know we've had many of the major Jewish donors are donating out to Mike Rogers. There's Democrats for Mike Rogers. Karen Winslet is, I don't know if she's heading that up, but she's certainly a big part of that. We're seeing in the Black community as well as the Jewish community a lot of concern about Benson and her team and El-Sayed. Benson's connection to the Southern Poverty Law Center's operation, where they couldn't find enough racism in America, so they hired all of these operatives to go stir the pot, create the racism to raise the money for the Southern Poverty Law Center when Benson was on the board of directors, and now she's running from that. Well, I didn't really know anything going on. Well, lady on the board, either you know what's going on, which is pretty rotten, or you're completely on a board and you don't know what the hell the organization's doing, and that's pretty incompetent. So one of the two, and there's many in the Black community that we've outreached to that are not happy with that. Then she dropped the bomb on the Indian community recently El-Sayed did, because they're falling all over each other to go after these different communities.
0: Yeah, let me get 1 minute break here. We'll come right back with just 2 more minutes with Jim Runestad, the state.
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19: Greetings, everyone. This is Terry Naturally with another edition of Terry Talks Nutrition. 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And it's all based on choices. We all make choices every day. Some that are really good, some that are really stupid, and some that are really bad. The stupid ones we can change. The bad ones we can change. The good ones, let's just keep them going as well as we possibly can. The bad choices we can convert to good choices. And the stupid ones we learn a lesson from. They're all good choices if we learn from them. And we change from them. And we are giving you opportunities that show that we, you, and I are the only ones responsible for our health. So by making better choices, we can have better health. You can go to my website, terrytalksnutrition.com. There you can have all kinds of additional information. My radio show is there where you can listen live. You can also go to the archive section of the radio show section and pull up any radio show you want to listen to at your convenience, or as they say, on demand. Also, our newsletters are also archived there. You can read until the cows come home, right? Just pull up a topic and read whatever you want. If you are looking for a specific topic that you want to learn more about, just go to the search section of the newsletter and type in the keyword that you are interested in. And three, four, five, even more sometimes, newsletters will pop up and address a situation where that special topic you are interested in will give you more information. There's a lot of good information. We have videos, radio show, newsletters, science, podcasts, all kinds of things to help you get healthier. Because for sure, your doctor will not help you get healthier. And drugs don't make you healthy either. It's all based on nutrition. The food you eat. And the food you don't eat that you should. And the food that you're eating that you should not be eating. So we can make adjustments. I hope you are, we are in the middle of January. I hope you are still concentrating on your goals, health goals, and all those other ones that you may have set for the year, personal goals, financial goals, wherever you want to go, you can go. You can have anything you want if you want to. If you know what you want and you decide that's what you really, really, really, really, really want, then go for it. All based on choices. So we're going to talk today about a number of excellent topics. We're going to talk about ADD and ADHD. Very good topics to address today. And then we'll talk about an herb that is very special for treating COVID-19 and all the other strains of bacteria that have come from COVID-19. And what about cured meat? And how does that trigger cancer in humans? And then there is help. If you have an autoimmune disease, there is help. And we'll talk about how you can make changes. And then sodium. How does it affect the aging process? And then a great boost. You know, men talk about libido. Well, women go through the same thing. I've given lectures on sexual male enhancement. And women always say, why do you talk about the male? Why don't you talk about us sometimes? So here we'll address that. And we have more information. So let's go to our topic today that is going to be ADD and HDAD. This is the generation for drugs. And there are drugs, Ritalin, for ADD and ADHD. But there are complications when addressing with drugs or prescribing with drugs. And it's really a very common problem today. A new study finds that the rate of attention deficit disorders, ADD, attention deficit disorder, has increased by over 60% in the last 20 years. Currently, about 14% of boys and 6% of girls have ADHD. 60% of these kids

and almost 5 pounds lighter than their peers. Some other adverse effects include loss of appetite, weight loss, having difficulty in sleeping, stomach aches and pains, and headaches. Long-term effects on developing children are unknown. We don't know what the outcome is in later years of development. A new study found that children with ADHD treated with drugs are 8 times more likely to develop Parkinson's disease as adults. That's a very serious adverse event, very serious side effect. So something we really want to pay attention to, that we make sure that maybe we should take a look at nutrition before we look at drugs. We can always go on to a drug, but first we want to make sure that we are doing as much as we possibly can that will give us the best nutrition, because food is our best medicine. We'll never get away from that. So this is something that we really want to make sure that we have a chance to support the health of our children. It's just not putting them on drugs and that's the answer. I've talked to people in with children that their teacher said, I don't want the child back in my class unless you take the child to a doctor and you put the child on a drug. That's not the answer. The answer is really trying to improve the child's health to reduce the concentration of these drugs. So the first step, change the diet. That's the first step. No sugar. No sugar. Or foods made with sugar. Or refined flour. And just generally excessive carbohydrates. No soda. No sweetened drinks. No juice. Crackers, candy, cookies, bread, pasta, cake, or ice cream. Boy, that sounds like punishment, right? It sounds like we're penalizing the children, because that's what America is like today. That's what all the kids eat today. But do we want healthy children or do we want drugged children? That's a choice. Do you want your kids on drugs or do you want to help teach them to eat a better quality of health, the life, the diet? No artificial food coloring. You may not know this. The amount of artificial food coloring in children consumed is 5 times higher today than in the 1970s. More artificial coloring is added to food today than ever before. Researchers have connected artificial food coloring with increased severity of ADD and ADHD symptoms. Chemicals, dyes, coloring are all harming our children. And then step two, there are 2 additional key nutrients to help children focus. Phosphatidylserine. It's a phospholipid, natural. It's clinically proven to increase attention and reduce impulsive behavior in children. Just get kids off sugar. When I was a kid, I was addicted to sugar. I ate a ton of sugar. And I was way overweight, depressed, worried all the time, unfounded fears. I was a basket case. Luckily, there were no drugs for kids those days. If there were drugs for those kids, I would have been on all of them. I was very impulsive. I had OCD. I had all mental complications.

0: and it's all based on sugar. In a study of children ages 14 to 19 with ADHD, 90% of participants improved after a supplementation with phosphatidylserine. It's a natural substance. It's found in our brain. And we are supplying more of this to our brain function. And French grapeseed extract. It reduces inflammation of the brain. Many experts today believe that most of the damage done to the brain that causes dementia, causes Alzheimer's disease, is due to the fact that the cells of the brain are inflamed by damage. Where does that damage come from? Sugar. Yes, sugar causes inflammation. Omega-6 fatty acids cause inflammation. Excessive refined carbohydrates cause inflammation. Our diet causes inflammation. And ADHD is strongly associated with inflammation and autoimmune disease. A recent study found that high levels of inflammation in infants was associated with increased risk of ADHD later in life. And grape seed extract, one of my favorites. Easy to be absorbed, water soluble. It has tremendous benefits. Grape seed has been shown to reduce the very specific markers of inflammation associated with the brain and heart. That's where grapeseed extract really has its greatest benefits, is heart function and brain. Specifically, inflammation associated with ADHD and bring them back down to near normal. Grapeseed extract, great for kids, and omega-3 fatty acids from fish, and particularly a type of extract from the fish from the head of salmon, not the body. The body doesn't have a very high quality level of omega-3 fatty acids. It's a long story, which I won't get into today, but the oil extracted from the fillet to make it into an oil goes through a tremendous amount of harsh processing that destroys the quality of the oil. There's a very high quality salmon extract with omega-3 fatty acids and the phospholipids, including phosphatidylserine, and kids get really great benefits. I had a family that had an 11-year-old boy that was so obnoxious. He could not pay attention. He could not focus. He bothered all the other kids in the school, in the classroom. The teacher was so beside herself that she wanted that child out of her class. Sounds like me when I was in grade school. Yep, that was exactly like me. And I fought the teachers. I was obnoxious, and kids can have a benefit by changing their diet, by putting them on the grapeseed extract, putting them on the very special phospholipid content and omega-3 fatty acids from the head of the salmon. The head of the salmon contains 5 phospholipids, the same 5 phospholipids in the same ratio as found in the brain. And this teacher said, take your child to a doctor, or otherwise I won't have him in my class anymore. Put him on a drug. They did not want the child on a drug. They were smart enough to know that's not the way to go. So they asked me what to do. And I said, this is what I would do. The grapeseed extract, the very special salmon extract of omega-3 fatty acids. I said, take these to your doctor. Show them to your doctor, get your doctor's approval, and then ask your doctor to give you 2 or 3 months and see the result of the natural approach versus the drug approach. You can always add the drug later or combine the drug. And they did. The teacher did not know the young boy was not on a drug, but when he came back into the classroom, in time she said, "Oh my gosh, what a nice child. I'm so happy that you put him on a drug." He was not on a drug. He was on a nutritional approach to better brain function. It can make a whole, change a whole life. So how do you use this combination? Well, this combination, it's a blend of components for the child. So you start with a combination of 30 milligrams of phosphatidylserine, 25 milligrams of French grape seed extract, with rhodiola, L-tyrosine, N-acetylcysteine, L-taurine, vitamin B6, DHA, DMAE, bitartrate. This is a formulation for children. This is a way to help calm your child. So you can look for it at a health food store. Something to help calm your child. Now, for children ages 4, I would say once a day. You can increase the dose as needed every few days until calmness and focus is attained. Also consider the omega-3 fatty acid that I talked to you earlier, the peptides, the phospholipids from salmon. All are very effective for regulating brain function. Give your child the best start possible. Now let's take a look at a very specific test for the prostate, for the PSA. PSA, when you say that prostate has a PSA level, that stands for a prostate specific antigen test. A closer look at that will reveal what PSA really means. And the PSA is a marker for increased prostate cancer activity in men with prostate cancer, or the risk of prostate cancer. Now, men with prostate cancer whose PSA levels double in less than 10 months have a 12 times increased risk of cancer that will spread to the bone, and a 4 times increased risk of death than men with prostate cancer whose PSA levels are increasing more slowly. Now, in huge numbers of men who have prostate cancer, who have been diagnosed with prostate cancer, let's say they're in their 70s. They will live probably till they're 95 and still have prostate cancer. It grows so very, very slowly. And most times doctors realize that, and they use an approach such as, let's wait and see. But a doctor came up with a chart, the PSA chart, that shows the increased risk of cancer by an increased level of PSA. Now, PSA is not necessarily a useful screening test, but men are subjected to it anyway. Doctors use it all the time anyway, because that's all they have. But the doctor who developed it said later in life he wished he would have never developed that specific test. It's so unreliable. It gives a lot of false readings. It scares the bejesus out of men when they shouldn't have to have any fear. It does not give a good test in terms of whether or not men have a risk of cancer. It often gives a false positive report. leading to unnecessary biopsies and treatment. Write it out. But this, again, is my opinion. When I say write it out, I would never, ever get a biopsy. I would never treat it, except naturally and nutritionally. I would never take a drug. I would never have it removed. I would never go on hormones. But this is something that I choose to do, my choice. If you are diagnosed with prostate cancer, talk to your doctor. Get more information. Do your research. Do your homework. Find out how high of a risk you are. Because prostate cancer grows so very slowly in 95% of the men that have been diagnosed with prostate cancer. So now you can actually reduce. Yes, you can reduce the PSA level and treat prostate cancer by reducing the inflammation of the prostate. Inflammation is what everybody dies from and has diseases based on inflammation. But preceding the inflammation, we have oxidative stress. That's what causes the injury to the cells, injuries to the joint, injuries to the brain, injuries to the heart. And then inflammation is the good guy. Inflammation is not bad. It's bad when it's chronic, long term. I always refer to the injury of where you slam your finger in a car door. Yikes, it hurts. And you have some signs and symptoms that are associated with slamming your finger in a car door. It swells up maybe double the size. It hurts like hell. And it's hot, painful, red. Okay, that's inflammation in action. It's there to heal that injury from slamming it in the car door. Now, we have inflammation in our body in a lot of different places. Joints, heart, all of our diseases today. 98% of all of our diseases today are based on inflammation. Not that inflammation caused it. Inflammation is there to heal it. So, if you stop slamming your finger in the car door, it's not going to happen again. You're not going to have inflammation in that finger. And all of our inflammation today comes from our diet. Sugar, carbohydrates, and omega-6 fatty acids. They're all pro-inflammatory. But that's the American diet. And we continue to eat the American diet day after day after day after day. So we have a inflammatory condition day after day after day after day. I've got to stop here. Don't go away. I have a whole lot more to tell you and how you can change your health if you have prostate PSA levels too high. Back right after this, right here on Terry Talks Nutrition. I'm Terry Naturally.
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0: And welcome back, my friends. We're back here with Terry Talks Nutrition. I'm Terry Naturally. We're here until the top of the hour, so we have a lot more to talk about. Your prostate, gentlemen, your prostate can be subjected to and diagnosed as cancer. What do you do? It's a slap in the face when you hear it. Fear. You wonder if you'll die. You wonder how your family will continue on. Cancer is not a pretty picture, but there's help. There's always help with conventional medicine and alternative medicines. So we can be a major turnaround. But what I was telling you before is that we can make changes. The PSA level is only an indicator. It's not a positive diagnostic tool that says you have cancer or you will have cancer. A 2012 study found that curcumin, I talk about curcumin all the time, curcumin BCM95. Make sure you say BCM95 because BCM95 is a very special form of curcumin, very highly absorbed. It's bio-enhanced absorption, 700% higher than any other form of curcumin. And it blocked, this form of curcumin blocked the ability of prostate cancer cells to release inflammatory compounds. Inflammation. As I said before the break, we don't change our diet. That means we have inflammation all the time because our diet, the American diet, causes inflammation. Obesity causes inflammation. Fat cells cause inflammation. Sugar causes inflammation. Carbohydrates cause inflammation. Omega-6 fatty acids cause inflammation. We are a nation of inflammation. And that's what damages the cells. Our oxidative stress damages the cells, and inflammation comes there only to right the ship, to bring stability back to the body. But if we don't change our diet, then we're going to have inflammation all the time. So when you stop slamming your finger in the car door, you won't have inflammation. And if you stop eating the American diet, you'll reduce your inflammation. And therefore, there was less spreading of the prostate cancer called metastasis. It does not spread. So in men being tested for prostate cancer, curcumin, BCM95, 1,000 milligrams. That's about 2 soft gels, 3 times daily. This is a study on cancer, prostate cancer. 1,000 milligrams. That's about 2 soft gel capsules, 3 times daily. Protected against the most common adverse effects experience with radiotherapy. Urinary problems, including 50% reduction in the numbers of men with daytime urinary frequency problems. Also added to improve the PSA score. Pomegranate has been shown to kill prostate cancer cells and slow the spreading of prostate cancer. Grapeseed, like curcumin, the French grapeseed extract blocks inflammatory compounds associated with cancer spreading, metastasizing. Aggressive prostate cancer has also been linked to a very low level of vitamin D, a vitamin D deficiency. And psilocybin. Psilocybin is a very specific compound extracted from milk thistle. You may see that milk thistle in your garden. The purple top, beautiful thistle. Got some sharp leaves on it, but it's a pretty thistle. And in the top of that thistle is a kind of a bulb, and it contains compounds called psilocybin from milk thistle. And these other compounds from milk thistle were associated with up to an 85% reduction in prostate cancer cell death. Now, totally, about 1,500 milligrams of vitamin D3, plus curcumin, 750 milligram curcumin, BCM95, two soft gels, grapeseed extract, pomegranate extract, and psilocybin, a combination that can have tremendous effect for supporting prostate health. Now, if you're diagnosed, talk to your doctor. Get your doctor's opinions, suggestions, and make the choice, that's best for you. You can use conventional drug therapy or chemotherapy, radiation, whatever might be necessary that you feel comfortable with. And don't forget to include prayer. God has the answers. Talk to God. Talk to your doctor. And then make your choice. I've talked about Boswellia. Boswellia is a tree that grows in Africa, India, and those areas that the tree grows very well in the very hot desert areas. And I've talked about it being mostly effective as reduction of inflammation in the joints, as well as the upper respiratory tract and intestinal tract. So we're talking intestinal tract, Crohn's disease, colitis. Boswellia is a superior herb for treating and reversing and preventing intestinal tract problems. Upper respiratory tract. That would be like COPD, bronchitis, sinusitis, any kind of bronchitis or lung disease or lung condition. But now, Boswellia has just been developed and discovered for the treatment of COVID-19. You can get better faster with Boswellia. 47 patients in a study were hospitalized for COVID-19 treatment, received either Boswellia or a placebo for 2 weeks. The results of this study of 2 weeks versus the placebo, the patients treated with Boswellia had a higher, better level of oxygen saturation, had a 42% lower levels of inflammatory markers, and those patients stayed in the hospital 25% shorter, less than those that were on a placebo. And additionally, every patient in the Boswellia group who lost their sense of taste and smell had significant improvement. While several people in the placebo group with these symptoms had no improvement. So Boswellia has a great effect of treating upper respiratory tract infection. Talking about cancer this morning, especially in prostate cancer. But as I told you before, choices. We all make choices. And here's a choice you can make. Either eat cured meat or not eat cured meat. Because cured meat is linked to a decreased risk of cancer. Cured meat that's linked to cancer is cured by nitrates. Nitrites. N-I-T-R-I-T-E, nitrates, sodium nitrates, nitrates, there's two kinds, and chemicals are used to cure meats, cured processed meats, such as bacon, hot dogs, and sausage. It's a preservative. It prevents them from spoiling. But you can also buy uncured meats bacon, hot dogs, and sausage. You just have to look for it. Make sure you buy uncured processed meat. It's a step in the right direction. Not the best, but it is a step in the right direction. These compounds, the nitrates, that are added to our processed meat, and then eating the processed meat, have been linked to increased risk of cancer, prostate cancer, but especially colon cancer. In previous research using animal models, the animals were fed very high levels of nitrates. Greater than 50% of their diet was processed meat. I agree, much higher than a human would normally digest or ingest nitrates. But that gives you more results faster in an animal study. And this was a new animal study. Researchers tested the nitrate intake in animals at a level that was still very high, but not higher than those typical human intakes, which was like 15% of the diet was processed meat. So mice fed a diet of 15% hot dogs had a tumor count 75% higher than the animals that did not eat any processed meats at all. So while animals fed a 15% processed pork diet had 82% more tumors in the colon versus the control groups or control animals that did not eat the processed meat or the processed pork diet. So these nitrates cause tremendous amount of damage. Remember oxidative stress? Anything that causes some damage to the cells will eventually have more inflammatory processes going on because the inflammation is there to try to heal the damage. Inflammation is not bad. It's never bad. So when you buy an anti-inflammatory, you buy it because it helps to reduce the inflammation. But if you don't stop the cause of the inflammation, you're never going to catch up. So if you want to get rid of the inflammation in the intestinal tract, in the colon, that may cause colon cancer, and more likely it will, at the level that some people consume sausages and bacon and pork, processed pork. It's not pork that's bad. It's the processed pork. It's the processed meats, the cured meats. And previous studies have found that eating an equivalent of four pieces of bacon, or two slices of ham daily. Listen to this, folks. Here's what I mean about choices. You can choose to do this or choose not to do this. So these previous studies that I ran across, and I dig studies out all the time, to prove to you, I'm not making this stuff up. This is not coming from me. I'm only finding these studies to share with you because I know you don't have time. You're not going to dig through the studies I do. I spend sometimes 8 to 10 hours a day going through scientific websites, scouring for studies that I can share with you that will give you reason to change your diet. You may go screaming over the hill, knowing that you have to give up your sweets, give up your desserts, give up your bacon, give up whatever, you know. You may not want to, but if you knew the result of eating those crap, junk food, you may say, well, it's not worth it. Or I should reduce it drastically. I love bacon. But I only have it maybe once in a blue moon. I don't have it every day. It's kind of like Hey, it's a perk. It's pleasure. And studies have found that eating the equivalent of 4 pieces of bacon, 4, that's nothing. I know people that put away a pound of bacon. Now you can buy uncured bacon. No preservatives. Not the bacon that causes it. It's the nitrates. And 2 slices of ham daily increase the risk of colon cancer by 30%. That's a high number. So that's a choice you can make. Look for the uncured bacon, uncured sausages, or cut back drastically, and never go overboard. Now, we know a lot of people have autoimmune diseases. Why do we have autoimmune diseases? We talk about immune health, right? We talk about having a better immune system so that we can fight against viral infection. I just recently wrote a blog that'll be up on my website shortly, how we have so many viral infections, and it's all due to the fact that we don't have the right nutrients in our body on a daily basis to maintain a healthy immune system. Our immune system is our natural vaccine. We don't need it by injection. It's already in our body. And if we maintain a healthy immune system, it's going to be able to fight back, block, inhibit, and kill viruses. But we have been misled, misinformed, that you have to have a vaccine. Well, in some cases, I can't argue the point, because if you don't take care of yourself and you are susceptible to viral infection and you're going to spread it, then it's better to have a vaccine if you're not going to take care of yourself. I don't know. That's a personal choice. I'm not taking a vaccine. But I know I have a healthy immune system. And I make sure that I have a healthy immune system. I do my best to ensure that I have a healthy immune system. I don't eat sugar. I don't eat carbohydrates. I eat a lot of good healthy fats, lots of olive oil, lots of good protein. I take a lot of vitamins and minerals that are related specifically for the immune system. We can't have a healthy immune system without 4 vitamins and 2 minerals. And these are textbooks written on these nutrients for the immune system. Food supports our immune system. But if you don't eat right, you know, maybe your choice is a vaccine, and that's something you have to choose between you and your doctor. I don't think there should be a mandate for vaccines. That's my choice. It's my opinion. That's my personal opinion. I don't think anybody should ever lose their job or be rejected because they choose not to take a vaccine. We know how maybe somebody's taking care of their health and doing the right things and never had a COVID-19 infection. And the COVID-19 infection usually is associated with the elderly and those that have an underlying health issues because they're already sick. The elderly is frail. Their diet is terrible. And they don't have nutrient intake that will give them a healthy immune system. So, choices, right? Well, why do we have an autoimmune disease? An autoimmune disease occurs when the immune system goes out of whack and attacks healthy cells by mistake. And some of the most common autoimmune diseases include multiple sclerosis and rheumatoid arthritis. Now, the most common treatments for autoimmune diseases are drugs that suppress the immune system. But this reduces the body's ability to defend itself against pathogens, whether they be viral or bacterial or fungal, which would cause bacterial and viral infections. So now we are naked. We have been stripped of our immune system because it's suppressed by drugs. And in a meta-analysis, and what I mean by meta, M-E-T-A, analysis, is researchers take as many studies they can find on a very specific topic. Might be 10 studies, maybe 20, maybe 30, maybe 500. And they go through all those studies, and they come down to one conclusion based on 500 studies. And that final analysis is the result of those 500 studies. Some are positive, some are negative, some have too small of a population study, whatever. They come down to one conclusion based on all those studies. So researchers collected 34 studies on 10 different autoimmune diseases that were treated with curcumin, curcumin extract. And the result of all the studies were positive, highly positive, meaning they got great results with the greatest benefits that were seen in psoriasis, ulcerative colitis, and rheumatoid arthritis. Curcumin has the unique ability to regulate, not to suppress, but to regulate the immune system, reduce inflammation without suppressing immune function. So now you have the best of two worlds. Curcumin treats the condition and strengthens the immune system. It stops the autoimmune disease, so it does both. It regulates and modulates the immune system. It reduces the inflammation and does not suppress the immune function. So you have a healthy immune system that can stop viral infection or bacterial infection or fungal infection. Curcumin is that herb that the Indians, who have been using it for thousands of years, call it the all-in-one solution. It does everything. I would look for a curcumin that is complexed with turmeric essential oils, which increases the absorption 700%. Very, very effective. So it strengthens the immune system without causing an excessive autoimmune disease. So it can treat MS or Parkinson's or psoriasis in a very, very effective way. If I were going to suggest a good combination for psoriasis, because I know a lot of people that have psoriasis and they just don't have an answer, curcumin and zinc are two a combination of the two are very, very effective for reducing inflammation, and that's what psoriasis really is, an inflammatory process. It works extremely well. So now pick the best curcumin possible. Curcumin is the medicine. Turmeric is not. Turmeric is a spice. I love it. I put it on everything I make for dinner. I sprinkle it on everything, eggs, meat, whatever. But turmeric only has a very, very small percentage of curcumin. It has to be extracted out of many tons of turmeric and concentrated up to 95%. So combining curcumin with turmeric essential oil is a safe and effective way to ensure the absorption. So look for curcumin standardized to its key compounds, the curcuminoids. I would suggest 750 milligrams of enhanced absorption curcumin 2, 3, 4 times a day. Highly effective for inflammatory processes, which includes about 98% of all our diseases. Strikes right to home. Then, my friends, my show is done for the day. I'm ready to run out of here and maybe have a little bit of time to chill out. So remember, stay on gauge for your goals for the year and make some changes in your health and your diet. Say a prayer for this crazy, crazy world. God bless you, my friends, and God bless this great country.
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10: A warm and humid start to the holiday weekend today with a slight chance of a shower, clearing skies through the afternoon, seasonable temperatures in the lower 80s. Comfortable tonight with lows near 60 degrees. Mostly sunny skies carry forward into Sunday and Labor Day Monday. We'll see temperatures hold steady at about 80. A quiet forecast looks to be with us through Wednesday of next week. That's when we bring in our next chance of showers and storms, followed by a cool down. Tracking Southwest Michigan's weather, I'm Storm Team Meteorologist Scott Larson.
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0: Hey, George Camel here. 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
19: A warm and humid start to the holiday weekend today with a slight chance of a shower, clearing skies through the afternoon, seasonable temperatures in the lower 80s. Comfortable tonight with lows near 60 degrees. Mostly sunny skies carry forward into Sunday and Labor Day Monday. We'll see temperatures hold steady at about 80. A quiet forecast looks to be with us through Wednesday of next week. That's when we bring in our next chance of showers and storms, followed by a cool down. Tracking Southwest Michigan's weather, I'm Storm Team Meteorologist Scott Larson.
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13: 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Moving on to
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1: A warm and humid start to the holiday weekend today with a slight chance of a shower, clearing skies through the afternoon, seasonable temperatures in the lower 80s. Comfortable tonight with lows near 60 degrees. Mostly sunny skies carry forward into Sunday and Labor Day Monday. We'll see temperatures hold steady at about 80. A quiet forecast looks to be with us through Wednesday of next week. That's when we bring in our next chance of showers and storms, followed by a cool down. Tracking Southwest Michigan's weather, I'm Storm Team 8 meteorologist Scott Larson.
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10: Abdul Al-Sayed, he ran for governor. Now he wants the Democrat nomination for the United States Senate. 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
11: We are having a war that expanding by the minute. People are dying right and left, and our country, the United States, is bombing our homeland, and Israel is occupying part of Lebanon. Many people are dying, so the least that I'm concerned about is what Abdul Sayyid said about Ali Khamenei.
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13: Skies will eventually clear across southwest Michigan tonight as temperatures dip to the upper 50s into Sunday morning. Very pleasant weather is on the way to round out the holiday weekend. Mostly sunny skies on the way for Sunday with a light northeast breeze, lower humidity, and high temperatures in the upper 70s. That pleasant weather will continue for Labor Day Monday with highs just a few degrees warmer, up near 80. That's before our next chance for rain arrives in the middle of next week. Tracking Southwest Michigan's weather, I'm CertainTeam meteorologist Blake Harms.
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0: All right. 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
5: Firing back. I'm Roger Stern, Fox News. U.S. forces striking Iranian oil tankers after Iran launched missiles at American warships.
6: We know, according to U.S. Central Command, that an aircraft carrier and a guided missile destroyer evaded these attacks by Iran. And the head of Central Command saying this in part online, quote, "If you shoot at two of our ships, we will impose an even higher economic cost, taking out three of yours." According to CENTCOM, after the IRGC fired at two Navy warships, U.S. troops took aim striking three Iranian crude oil tankers, with one of them located off the coast of Karg Island near Iran's key oil exports. One U.S. official telling Fox that the IRGC can build more tankers, and they know it, that this puts them in a tougher economic spot. And Reuters reporting that Iran only has another 2 months' supply of gasoline. It's according to a source there.
5: Fox's Alex Hogan at the White House. Speaking of the Iran war, it's making travel more expensive this holiday weekend.
7: With ongoing conflicts in the Middle East driving up the price of jet fuel, AAA says travelers are paying about 2% more for airfare over the Labor Day holiday weekend than they did this time last year, but nearly 20% more for top destinations.
5: Fox's Jonathan Seri, AAA says gas is 94 cents more a gallon than last year. U.S. Envoy Steve Witkoff and Jared Kushner have met with Russian President Vladimir Putin in Moscow as the Trump administration pushes to revive peace.